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5: With SRN News, I'm Mary Rose. Iran's economic crisis is deepening with renewed protests, soaring prices, and growing pressure on the regime. Correspondent John Scott reports.

0: $1,000 per barrel for the first time. And Trump has promised to grant every American adult $5,000 if the GOP wins the midterms, and he's not backing down.
1: The $5,000 is going to happen 100%. And the reason is because our country is taking in trillions and trillions of dollars. And it's going to happen because the people deserve it, because they were treated so badly by the Democrats and by Biden.
0: The president speaking at Shannon Airport in Ireland today after watching the Irish Open golf tournament. A Michigan teen who stopped a deadly mall shooting has been sentenced not for the shooting, but for carrying the gun that helped him intervene.
2: 19-year-old Martinez Long received 2 years probation after using a pistol to stop a gunman who had already killed one person. The judge recognized Long's self-defense and defense of others, but said he violated Michigan's under-21 concealed carry restriction. If Long completes therapy and safety classes, the charge may be expunged. Ron Taylor reporting.
0: State-run media in Iran says an Iranian commercial vessel has been struck off an island in the Strait of Hormuz, with one person killed and four wounded. Separately, the United Kingdom Maritime Trade Operations Monitor reported a vessel was hit early Sunday by a projectile while transiting the strait, with no details. There was no immediate statement from the U.S. military. This is SRN News.
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2: America to me means my father was right. 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
9: With SRN News, I'm John Scott. State-run media in Iran says an Iranian commercial vessel has been struck off Keshem Island in the Strait of Hormuz, with one person killed, four wounded. Separately, the United Kingdom Maritime Trade Operations Monitor reported a vessel was hit early Sunday by a projectile while transiting the strait, with no other details. Diesel prices in the U.S. hitting another record, soaring past $6 a gallon on average as Washington's war with Iran disrupts the world's flow of fuel. The national average of nearly $6.06, up from $5.85 last week. After knocking off top-ranked Ohio State, Texas, the number one, new number one in the AP Top 25 college football poll, Ohio State dropped to 6. Georgia and Notre Dame held their places at 2 and 3, Indiana at number 4. This is SRN News.
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13: Overnight will bring partly cloudy skies with high humidity, and the temperature will drop to 78 degrees. Moving into Monday, expect humid conditions with a mix of clouds and sunshine, possibly interrupted by an afternoon thunderstorm in some areas. The high will reach 92 degrees. Monday night, there might be scattered thunderstorms early on, followed by mostly cloudy and muggy conditions with the low staying around 78 degrees. That's your AccuWeather forecast. I'm meteorologist Jason Katarina for AM 860, The Answer.
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16: Good morning, listeners. This is Greg Ellie of Prosperity Group, and welcome to the My Money is Safe show, where we talk about safe money strategy in a world of volatility. I mean, right now, the stock market and the world is operating in a volatility that I've never known. In all of my 66 years on this earth, I've had multiple conversations with many people that, you know, there's volatility in politics, there's volatility in the stock market. And I believe that if you are a retiree, you're approaching retirement, that you have to consider this. And in fact, that's kind of the title of our show. Don't let the volatility wheel determine your retirement strategy. And I believe that's what people are doing. And I think there's innate concerns about this. Folks, you can reach us at 1-800-297-5755. 1-800-297-5755. And you can call our show, which is not a live show, but you can call our number. And we'll be glad to talk to you about some of these strategies. And any of our team will be able to help you with any of the strategies that we talk about that you hear on the show. You can also go to our website, which is mymoneyissafe.com. And yes, we are a radio show, but you can actually go to the website and watch our television shows. And I believe we have quite a number online and on queue, and you can listen to that. You can go to our YouTube video, and you can watch a commercial I did with Mike Rowe where we talk about gold. And just saying right now, our gold strategy has done over 300% growth because of what's happening with gold. And although we are not a gold seller, we can lead you to the right connection to help you with that, because a lot of people are getting gold in ways that are very costly to them. So our show, we're doing something new on our show, folks. We are actually streaming. So we'll be showing an edited version of our radio show so you can actually see us video-wise and see if we truly have a face for radio or if we're good to be on television. So without any further ado, I want to welcome Patty James, who has done the show with me for, golly, Patty, for quite a number of years. And I also want to introduce Dan Puck. Now, Dan is no stranger to television, because he probably will blush a little bit, but he has been a Hollywood actor in the past. And maybe I'll let Dan know some of the pedigrees, but of I think you were on, what was it, the thing with Laura? It was that show that was on NBC.
17: Oh, with Deborah Messing, The Mysteries of Laura.
16: Mysteries of Laura. Yeah. You were going to do a movie with John Malkovich. And you know, it's really great when you watch somebody on television, you go, I know him. That's my son-in-law. He looks really good on TV, you know? And, so we brought him aboard, with Dan. How long have you been with us? Almost a year now?
17: I celebrated a year last month. Yeah.
16: Well, Dan, you didn't even tell me. We would have gotten you a piece of cake. So we'll have to celebrate that, you know?
17: Yes.
18: A big piece.
16: No, we all get the cake, he gets a piece. There you go. So, Patty, you've been with me, well, we've known each other forever, but how long have you been with the Prosperity Group? 5 years now?
18: 5 years, a little over 5 years.
16: So you joined after, go ahead.
18: Right after COVID.
16: Right after COVID. You know, we're going to have to do something historically. We're going to have BC have a different version. I like before Christ, but we're going to have to put an asterisk and put before COVID and after COVID, because restaurants have changed after COVID. I have a real problem with that, but we won't go there in the subject matter today. Nobody clears tables or plates anymore. But anyway, so let's talk about volatility. You know, Patty, have you seen, and you were in the banking industry nearly 20 years, right?
18: Right.
16: Both as a stock analyst, stock broker, you know, a money, you were helping people manage money, and you shifted over to our side of things, which is what we call our safe money strategy. Now, we will be implementing managed money in the near future, so folks, stay tuned on that. But we are approaching it from a different light, because traditionally most people are doing stocks, bonds, mutual funds. And I believe that there's a lot of risk with stock, bonds, mutual funds in the traditional fashion. And the reason we're talking about this show today is because of the volatility. So, Patty, I'd like you to comment on the volatility. I'm looking at the VIX index, by the way, which is the volatility. It's up almost 2%. It's at 16.02. And what a lot of people aren't realizing, even though the stock market's hitting new highs, that people aren't necessarily making as much money as they are. And the question is, how should they rebalance? But go ahead, Patty.
18: Right. One thing to consider about the volatility, Will, and I hate that you named it that because I cannot say the word, but the market goes up and the market goes down, you know, and there are different phases of your money. One of them is the growth phase when you're younger and you can actually sustain market fluctuations. But when your monies are for your income and your retirement and you're getting close to that retirement age or you're in that retirement age, you cannot take the fluctuations as much. And that's what we want to help our clients with. And people that are listening to the show, because it's heartbreaking to sit with that client and have the conversation that I am so sorry, but I know that the cost of living goes up, but cost actually went down this year. You know, well, not everyone can sustain that decrease in their portfolio.
16: No, that's true. And here's the interesting thing. And I was thinking about this, and I want our listeners to think about this. And again, you can reach us at 1-800-297-5755, 1-800-297-5755. 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But something that occurred to me, I was thinking about this as I was driving, thinking about the show ahead. Do you realize that many of the stockbrokers and people that are dealing with retirees were not even adults when 2008 occurred? So we're talking, what, 18 years ago?
18: Right.
16: So we've had an 18-year bull run since 2008, which I think is laden with danger. And so you've got 29-year-olds, 27-year-olds advising 58 and 59 years old, and they don't know any correction, whereas we do, and many of our clients remember that quite a bit. Now, we use something called a rule of 100, and if you take 100, you subtract your age from it, that tells you the maximum exposure you should have. Dan, I know you're seeing people in appointments, and I'd like to get kind of a raw perspective. Anything stands out with you in your mind now that this is all on your radar in terms of people's attitude towards financing? Right now, folks, we've got about 3 minutes left in this segment, so I'd like to know what you think, Dan.
17: Well, yeah, you know, it's interesting. I think what we see a lot is people aren't really taking the sequence of returns, having money in the market, they're not seeing the risk in that. And it makes all the difference in your retirement. You know, when you're still working, a down in the market can actually be an opportunity because you're still putting money into it. But when you're in your retirement age, you're pulling money out. So say you retire with 500,000 and the market takes a 20% downturn and you need 30,000 for income, your 500 now is 400 and you're still taking that 30 grand out a year.
16: Well, that's well said. And you know what's interesting when you talk about sequence of return, we show this slide at a seminar where we had two people that retired with $500,000, but on two different eras. So one person retired 2000. So from 2000 to 2011, commonly known as the lost decade, we're talking 9/11 and in the 2008, that person took $30,000 a year of income. And because of the sequence of return, at the end of 10 years, his $500,000 had dwindled to $500,000, which means now he's on the verge of running out of money. The other person retired using the exact same strategy, but he retired in 2010. And in 2010 to 2020, at the end of that 10-year period, same amount of income, right? So that's 30,000 times 10 years, that's $300,000 of income. He had $1.5 million on his account. So that means one man had $150,000. The other one had $1.5 million, same income, same strategy, but it was timing. And to me, that reflects something that's very highly dangerous when people try to time the stock market. And when they try to time their 401k, that could be a problem. Now, listen, we've got about a minute left. I'm going to comment on something, and I want you all to think about what I'm going to say. One of the key components that people can do to protect their 401k or their retirement is called an in-service rollover. And right now, there's an opportunity to do an in-service rollover. So listen to what I'm telling you. Let's say your 401k is worth $800,000, and you could actually move all of it or part of it into safety. 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
16: Welcome back, listeners. This is Greg Ellie of Prosperity Group, and you heard a song going back a little old school. Liza Minnelli and Joel Gray from Cabaret, Money Makes the World Go Around. You know, that's actually true. I mean, if you ask most people, money makes the world go around. I don't think there's any societies that you can live in that there's not some form of exchange or money. That's just the way life works. But when you are at retirement age and when you're thinking about retirement age, we are talking today about being on the volatility wheel. Now, for lack of a better, you know, word, how about a hamster wheel, Dan and Patty? Do you think the money wheel is a hamster wheel or is it a roulette wheel? Now, if you're like me and you go to Las Vegas and you see these high rollers, and it's always funny how there's somebody at the roulette table, and I'm not a gambler, just so you know. So I just watch and I observe because I like to watch people. And I always see that there's somebody that's a high roller that's betting. He's got $150,000. He's got a cute young lady that's either his wife or friend that's sitting at the table. And there's about 10 or 15 people watching. But here's my question. Is that even real? Because remember, perception is reality. Or is it set up by the casino to get people to get all excited? See, I don't really believe it's all real. I believe it's smoke and mirrors. And usually, you know, who wins in the casino? The casino. And guess what? The Wall Street casino works the same way. It's the owners of the casino that makes money. And I talked about this on a show. I took my son playing tennis in Reno, Nevada, and we were invited to go play tennis at this cardiologist's house. And he had a red clay court in Nevada overlooking Lake Tahoe. Beautiful, right? A lot of money. And I looked and I said to the cardiologist, I said, "Hey, thanks for inviting my son to play. By the way, my son won, but we, you know, but I'm a doting dad, so it doesn't matter." But anyway, I looked up and I said, "Hey, whose house is that?" And he goes, "Oh, that's the owner of such and such casino." And I said, "So he's got a bird's eye view, so he can see anybody that's coming up to visit him." So I'll just kind of leave that tongue in cheek. But the point is, folks, the people that have control really are the ones that are in best position money-wise. And what I'm concerned about this volatility, and so this is my segue into this, is how quickly can we react to volatility if the market starts going down quickly and doesn't come up? Think about it from that vantage point. When was the last time did that happen? During COVID. We watched the market go down to 19,000 points. It went from 29,000 down to 19, maybe it was even 17. And a lot of people were freaking out. But what happens when it does this again and for whatever reason doesn't come up? Any thoughts about that? How does volatility stand when I put it from that perspective?
18: I think that the question that you want to think about is, do you want your retirement paycheck linked to that volatility wheel? We're not saying necessarily to not be in the market at all there, but we don't believe that the money that you're counting on for your livelihood and to live and to sustain would be a good place to be so volatile. I mean, I doubt seriously that if your employer came to you during your working days and was like, "You know what, today I'm going to pay you not quite as much. You know, we're not doing so good. So today your paycheck might go down, or today your paycheck might go away. Maybe we'll pay you next month." I don't think many people would like that retirement plan or that paycheck plan or that income plan.
16: You know, that's so true. And that's the whole reason we tell folks you want to make sure that your paycheck gets guaranteed. Mm-hmm. And we can do that. And that's basically one of our strategies with our prosperity plan. Step number one is a safe money plan. Step number two typically is an income plan. Step number three is the right Social Security plan. I had a meeting yesterday with a couple, and their plan was to wait till they were 70. And I showed them by taking it at 67 and his wife 65, but it made sense for her to take the spousal payment, that they could take that money and actually use it to grow money instead of just waiting till they were 70. And folks, that's our Social Security plan. We'll show you how to create an asset with Social Security. Dan, you know, with what Patty said, what are your thoughts on that?
17: Well, I'm always surprised by how many people are not, they'll come in and just tell us that how they're not concerned with the market. And I think we're a little jaded because things have been going so well for, you know, since COVID. And I think people forget that it very well could take a turn. And like Patty said, how much is that going to affect your retirement?
16: So let's talk. I'm glad you said that, okay? Because you're just a few years younger than me, Dan. I mean, you know, since I'm only 49.
17: Just a couple.
16: Yeah, I stopped counting at 49. I'm a numbers guy, but somewhere along the line, 49 was my stopgap. So you just made a statement that the market's going so well, but let's look at what's going on around us right now. We did a study to show what the true rate of inflation is. So folks, right now, by the way, you can reach us at 1-800-297-5755. You can email us at info@mymoneyissafe.com. 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And you can go on YouTube and watch videos that we've done. But Dan, you just said that the market's doing so well. And what people forget is the Dow Jones is a reflection of the top 30 industrial companies, and the S&P is the top 500 companies in the country, in the United States. So they're doing well. But is the average retiree doing well? Because the true rate of inflation, if we're comparing what it was in 1982 when Jimmy Carter was president, you could get a CD at 18%, but inflation was at 14.5%. Which means we are losing $1,800 of spending power. Now, here's the difference now. We're told inflation's at 4.5%. But if you look at the same criteria, inflation's around 17%. Again, using the same criteria. But the difference is that bank CD rates is around 6.675. So do you know what that means in terms of number? It means that our purchasing power is a negative $17,000. So think about that. I've got $100,000 in the market. I'm sorry, in the bank. I'm losing $1,700. So I'm in the hole 17% just by breathing. This is the mistake retirees are not looking at. So Dan, the reason you said that, okay, and I'm putting words in your mouth, but I'll tell you the reason you said that. You're seeing the same stuff that I'm seeing and that Patty's seeing in the news, and we're being told the stock market's doing great. So everybody else is doing great. That's what we're told. And the media is infusing us with this mindset. And what I'm concerned about, and this is the reason for this show title today, is don't let the volatility wheel determine your retirement, because that's what's going to happen. Because if this market goes south, and we're not being Debbie Downers, we're not being, Eeyore? Was it Eeyore on Winnie the Pooh? You know, the sky's falling or whatever, or Chicken Little. The whole idea is to realize that if you use the sound strategies of the rule of 100, if this stuff goes south, which I think could be around the corner, to be honest with you, you'll be prepared. But what happens, and Dan, you alluded to it, because we're told the market's doing great. What would happen if somebody has $2 million in the stock market and the stock market loses 50%? How good does that make you feel? And so again, by following the rule of 100, taking 100, subtracting your age from it, I follow that rule. In fact, I'm a little bit more conservative than that. My money's protected so that I know I will have a paycheck. Now, the danger is Social Security's paycheck may change. But I want you guys to comment on what I just said. We got about a minute, 40 seconds left, okay? In this segment.
18: I was just thinking that, you know, it's important to remember there's different phases. There's a different phase in accumulation phase and your retirement phase. And also, we have a client that we will not mention, Greg, but you know him well, that inherited a good bit of money and has retired somewhat, but is playing the market. And he took classes, went to school for day trading.
16: Oh,
18: and
16: yeah.
18: He's doing horrible. And these are his words, not mine. I spoke with him last week. And so it's not what we are being led to believe.
16: Should I coach him, Patty? Oh, I don't have the license to coach him right now. So, you know.
18: I mean, people think that just because that's what they're being told, that it's true.
16: Right.
18: But it just isn't.
16: It's called perception is reality. Dan, your thoughts? We got about 40 seconds.
17: Well, yeah, no, like you said, the rule of 100, it's such a good rule to stand by because, you know, you want, and like we all said, we don't necessarily want to scare everybody out of the market. You can still be in the market, but I think separating your income from your investment account is important. So it's there, it's guaranteed, and you can count on it.
16: Yeah, that's well said. 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
9: With SRN News, I'm John Scott. Fresh inflation data have made a September interest rate cut by the Federal Reserve even harder to justify. The Federal Reserve meets this week. Wall Street will also get a retail sales update from August. The odds of the Fed raising interest rates this week jumped to near certainty after previous release. August inflation data came in higher than expected. The McClatchy newspaper chain has made significant layoffs at the Miami Herald and other papers, cutting over 30 unionized journalist positions across 17 publications. It accounts for about 30% of McClatchy's unionized workforce. The Miami Herald lost 32 jobs. Other news organizations like USA Today and the AP have also made recent layoffs, reflecting the industry's struggle with shifting audience behaviors. This is SRN News.
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13: Overnight will be partly cloudy and humid with a low of 78. Moving into Monday, expect a humid day with a mix of clouds and sunshine, possibly interrupted by an afternoon thunderstorm in some areas, reaching a high of 92. Monday night, there could be some widely scattered thunderstorms in the evening. Otherwise, it'll be mostly cloudy and humid with a low of 78. That's your AccuWeather forecast. I'm meteorologist Jason Caterina for AM 860, The Answer.

0: Back, listeners, the song that you heard is a song that I recorded in 1990 with my late wife, Marie, and it's called I Need You, and it talks about silver and gold. You know, I deal with finances and I deal with money, but there's something that the Bible says. It says, a lot of people misquote this verse. They say that the love of money is the root of all evil. That's not true. The love of money is the root of every kind of evil. And so, do you understand the perspective? There's a lot of people that think having money is evil. And that's not true. And God never said that. In fact, Jesus was buried in a rich man's tomb, Joseph Arimathea, except he didn't stay buried very long. He rose on the third day. So the principle is to not be in love with money in the sense where money owns you, but is to use money as the tool it's designed for you. And I'm a big believer and a big proponent of this. And I try to practice it in my life where we look at money as a tool. Now, what can it do? It can help people. It can create enjoyment. It can create wealth. It can also be misused for negative things. I mean, if you look at the internet can be a phenomenal tool. And yet it can be a tool of the worst kinds of deprivation. Same thing with AI. So, you know, AI can be a great tool. It could be really bad. So how do we balance this? I believe that as a financial retirement advisor, that our job is to show you strategies that are balanced, that are good, that will allow you to live the lifestyle that you want to without getting greedy. Because I believe that greed can be a horrible retirement strategy. And unfortunately, I've seen it manifest so many times. You know, I had a client, and Dan, this, you'll find this interesting. I had a client that I worked with. This was 2007. Okay. He was 82 years old. He had about $400,000, and his son told his dad to put it all in the market. So he had $400,000. This is 2007. Spoke to the son. Son said, look, the market's doing well. Something goes wrong, I'll take care of my dad. After the son got off the phone, I said to dad, are you okay with it? He goes, well, not really. But, you know, he makes more money than I've ever made, so he's got to be smarter than me. And I said, you gave him the opportunity to make this money. Well, what happened a year later? His $400,000 went down to $180,000 because he was using the same strategies as his son. He died in 2011, so he never recouped the money that he owed. And wow, it was so sad because his self-esteem was ruined. And unfortunately, he took the position that because his son made more money, he was smarter than him, and that had nothing to do with it. So I tell that story because a lot of people get caught up with that mindset. And the reality is one of the worst people you can take advice with is your own kids because their age is different. Now, let me tell you something. I'm 66 years old. My kids have tried to assume the parenting role now that I'm 66. And it's funny how that works. And yet they only listen to about 40% of what my parenting role was. And so, you know, I just take the position and say, hey, guys, thank you, but I got it together. I've gotten here for something. Either I'm extremely lucky or I know a little bit about what I'm talking about. Now, with that being said, the older I get, the more reliant that, this is me speaking, that I need to be more reliant on God than ever before. I need to rely on Jesus more than ever, because when I think I'm smart, I realize I'm not as smart as I think I am. So the danger is that if you are the person who thinks you're the smartest person in the room and you're dealing with retirement, beware, because the tax man cometh, the volatility man cometh, and the stock market cometh. But anyway, I'm getting off the soapbox, guys. Dan, what do you think about what I just said? You were chuckling.
1: Well, no, just because I firsthand get to watch
0: your parenting children. Thing.
1: The parenting thing, yes.
0: Yes. It's funny how that works.
1: Yeah. Well, and I remember doing that to my folks as well.
0: You no, really? You tried to parent your
1: A
0: folks.
1: little
0: How did
1: bit.
0: that work?
1: Not, didn't go over very well. Didn't go
0: I
1: over
0: know
1: very
0: nobody that's listening to us, has experienced anything like that.
1: well.
0: Patty, did you ever experience anything like that?
2: Never. I was the perfect angel.

0: what happens, and it's just amazing to me. That's a very dangerous strategy. But a lot of it, it's a self-worth question. First of all, here's the way to look at this thing in perspective. If I've given my kids the opportunity to thrive, and they've thrived and they've done better than me, isn't that what we want? I know that's what I want. I want my kids to do better than me. I want them to learn from my mistakes. And, you know, the problem is they still need to make their mistakes. You try to help. But the problem is when you try to not let them make mistakes, that's when things happen and it takes longer to learn. It also applies to our financial wealth. And with what we're talking about today, I want to throw this in. We have an opportunity for Roth conversions with an account in Florida that'll add nearly 30% into a retiree's account. I think that is so important and so big. So these are opportunities that I believe they're set in stone if we follow them. And so when we're talking, think about this. Somebody's got $1 million and they wanted to take $500,000 and do a Roth conversion, and they're in a 20% tax bracket. That's $100,000. But if we add 30, not only do you cover the $100,000, you're $50,000 to the good, and you can shift that account into a tax-free strategy. Now, I'm not saying that's what we would advise them to do. We would actually do it in a way that would mitigate even more taxes. But folks, this is an opportunity that's not going to be around. And that's why I'm actually mentioning numbers on here. This is with an A-rated company. These are strategies that you can do and that you can implement right now. But I don't believe that the market dictates its business as usual. Dan, any thoughts on that? What I just said?
1: Yeah, I mean, I agree. Right now is the perfect time to be taking advantage of the Roth conversions and, you know, determining what you want to keep in the market and what you want to get safe.
0: Well, it's true. And Patty, we have a strategy where we use a hybrid strategy where you can put the money safe, but then you get some market gains. Patty, I think of one account. We have an account, I think it's called a trigger index. That if the S&P simply makes 1%, the client will get credited 6 or 7%, depending on which state. So think about it. Right. If the S&P is up 1% in a safe money account, I'll get 7. And this account that I mentioned, we're adding nearly triple digits into the account. If that account averages 4%, that means that the client is making 7% a year if I'm looking at over a 10-year period. So these are opportunities that are really good. Listen, we got about a minute left. So Patty, go ahead, comment, and I'll jump in, or Dan, jump in. Go ahead.
2: Well, I mean, you just need to think about it, because retirement risk isn't only market risk, you know, because you got longevity, inflation, et cetera. And not to mention, why throw in something that you don't have to? Why throw in the volatility wheel?
0: So wait a second. You said something that was really good. You said retirement risk is not necessarily what?
2: Is it necessarily only market risk?
0: Right, right. You've got long-term care risk, legislative risk, et cetera.
2: Et cetera. So if you can mitigate one of those, why not?
0: Right, right. Listen, we are out of time this segment. We got one more segment, folks. If you'd like to call us at 800-297-5755. 1-800-297-5755. 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
3: 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Perfectly imperfect. Beating in rhythm to the world you've created. But every time you drive after drinking, the music gets drowned out.

0: Well, welcome back, listeners. This is Greg Ellie of Prosperity Group. This is the My Money is Safe show. And the song that you heard, and we did this as a little tribute to Dolly Parton, who passed away. What a wonderful life. She touched a lot of people. I always wanted to meet her. I got to meet her sister in Hendersonville. And her sister was fairly tall, and Dolly was very tiny. We talked to her sister, and I could see a little bit of a resemblance, except her hair was dark and not blonde. But Dolly was a fantastic person. And, you know, that song, 9 to 5, I would say that that reflected a woman who had self-confidence but wasn't radical. So she would still maintain her femininity but dealt with some misogynist. Was it Dabney Coleman that played her boss? And he, what a pill. Anyway, folks, if you saw that movie, maybe that invokes some memories. And what we're going to do when we sign off today is one of my favorite Dolly songs is I Will Always Love You. And we'll kind of go away from that. But it's nice that we get to honor someone that had such an impact on so many lives. She was married to her husband, Carl, who passed away with cancer. And, you know, folks, if you're a caretaker of a family member, it takes a toll on you, too. So understand how important it is to have the help when doing caretaking, because I think her husband died 6 months or 7 months before she did, and she sacrificed her own health to try to be there for her husband, which is wonderful, but it's not always has to be that way. And this is somebody that had plenty of assets to do. But the question I want to kind of segue into this is, are you protected for long-term care? And Patty and Dan, if you want to share any personal stories for our listening audience right now, I think it's important because caretaking is not an easy situation. So who wants to go first on this right now?
1: I'll go first. Because mine happened a longer time ago. I'll let Dan collect his thoughts. My father passed, and he had Parkinson's with Lewy bodies, which is what Robin Williams had. And my mother was the main caretaker for him. And I watched her age 10 years in 2 years. And when I saw her aging, I was like, okay, Patty, you got to get your hiney in gear. And I started taking time away from work to start taking better care of Daddy and to do some of the appointments, et cetera. But I still was not there full time like Mother was. But then fast forward to Mother. Mother developed Alzheimer's. And I did actually quit my job and move back home and take care of her. She was my best friend. I'll never have anyone in my life like Mother. And it's just devastating to watch. We did not have the funds to take care of Mother the way that I would want her taken care of. And so, it was a decision I made. But not everyone can do that. Not everyone can just quit a job. I did not have a husband. I did not have children. So,
0: First of all, Patty, I salute you that you were there for your parents.
2: Yeah.
0: You know, it talks about being there for your parents in their old age. And I know this is tough. I went through some of it. Some of you have heard my story. Dan, would you like to share a little bit of your situation?
2: Yeah. Both my parents, they were very giving when I was growing up. They had the idea they didn't really want to save for retirement. They wanted to spend the money on the family as we grew up, and some very not great things happened. So my dad at 62, in 2005, he had a heart attack, and it just so happened he was starting a new job, and for 3 months, he didn't have health care. And it just so happened within that 3 months, he had a heart attack. And they racked up hundreds and hundreds of thousands of dollars of medical bills. And then the market crashed in 2008. He lost his job, and he wasn't able to get a job. because he was older and nobody wanted to give him. And my dad did very well. I had a blessed upbringing, but they just didn't have anything to plan for their retirement. And to watch them struggle through retirement was really awful. And there was a lot of times that that both of them needed long-term care. And my brother and I, we lived in different states, and we would have to tag team, fly in and take care of them for months on end sometimes. And that it was just heartbreaking to watch them, pass away.
0: Dan, and Patty, I appreciate you sharing that. You know, folks, one of the things I want to point out is I'm a big believer that when you save money, you give 10% to God, you save 10%, you invest 10%. Now, that still means you're paying your bills, still means you're helping with the family. The problem with the plan, and I'm not sitting in judgment, they made a decision that they felt benefited their family. The burden still falls on someone. It either falls on us as children or it falls on somebody. And the problem is right now, 99% of people have no catastrophic insurance when they retire because they don't have a true retirement strategy. And so you have to have a plan. I'm a big believer in asset-based long-term care. Why? It gives you freedom without a gatekeeper. If I get a long-term care plan, I got to go through a gatekeeper to determine whether I can use it. If you have an asset-based long-term care, you know, you can look at our PSLP strategy and we talk about this. You can use the funds for whatever you want to. When my wife got cancer, and it was pretty much showing that she, you know, the medical showed she would not make it. We were fortunate that we had a plan that enabled us to keep the care coming. Now, Dan, my daughter Noelle, who you were married to 13 years, you know, the thing is, she came and she sacrificed and she took time away from her job to come and help mom and traveled with her because I was working and trying to make ends meet. And between 2011, 2017, I basically worked part-time. I ran the Prosperity Group part-time, and she used to help me with Prosperity Group. So, but here's what I'm saying. Through the grace of God, we've survived that situation. But how many people are in a position where Patty actually stopped working? Dan, Noel stopped working. And then you're left to deal with the pieces, not only in my situation that happened with my late wife. And by the way, folks, I might as well announce this. I'm very proud. I'm going to be getting married in Hawaii on September 20th. So I'm very blessed. And, you know, 10 years, and I found a wonderful, wonderful, beautiful woman that's just unreal, loves God and loves me. And the reality is, we have to be prepared for where life takes us. I lost seven family members during that period. So I buried my aunt, who was my nanny growing up. She was 94 years old. So this happened in 2015 or 2014. I buried my wife in 2016. I buried my uncle, my other aunt, which was like a second mom to me. I buried my brother. I buried my other brother. So I buried and did the funeral of all three of my brothers. Okay, and I was youngest by 14 and 11 years with the closest one to me. Then I buried my uncle, so that makes eight. And then recently, I lost my other uncle who died at 102 years old. So I lost an uncle at 102, 90 years old, an aunt at 94, another one at 93. So hopefully I get that part of those genes. And they were all in their right mind. So I was very blessed that they were in their right mind. I told a story where my mom broke her kneecap. I had her set up the week that I lost my wife. I set up my mom in a nursing home, or assisted living facility. She slipped and fell, broke her kneecap because they did not secure the bed and she was disoriented. So I call up my mom to see if she's okay. And her first language is French as well as mine. She's speaking half French, half English. I'm going, what's wrong? what's wrong with my mom? So I called a nurse and I said, I need to speak to the doctor. So I talked to the doctor who had never met my mom before, but he said to me, I said, what are you prescribing my mom? Well, I've got her something for dementia and this. I said, she doesn't have dementia. So dementia medication that they gave her was making my mom act like she was on dementia. I was livid. I said, take her off the dementia medication, please. Well, I thought she would have dementia since she's 96 years old at the time. So as soon as he took her off the medication, off dementia, she was back to herself. Unfortunately, they would not do the rehab correctly, so she spent the last 4 years in a wheelchair. So I understand loss. We understand loss. And what we're sharing with you folks, if you don't take the right steps to protect your situation, you lose control. So gain control of your lifestyle. Folks, I want to end on a high note. We're going to put something for Dolly Parton. Thank you so much for tuning in. Thank you, Patty and Dan. Thanks for being so candid. God bless you, and we'll see you all next week. Go to MyMoneyIsSafe.com.

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6: With SRN News, I'm John Scott. Iran says one of its cargo ships was struck in the Strait of Hormuz Sunday, while Iran-backed Houthis and Yemen claim new attacks on Saudi Arabia.
7: Iranian state media reporting one person was killed and four injured when an Iranian cargo ship came under attack in the Strait of Hormuz. U.S. military has previously struck Iranian-flagged vessels as part of its blockade of Iranian ports. This comes a day before Iran plans to brief countries in the region on its contested efforts to manage shipping traffic in that key oil passageway. Elsewhere in the region, Iran-backed Houthi rebels in Yemen said they fired drones and missiles toward neighboring Saudi Arabia, targeting a military base. I'm Julie Walker.
6: President Trump announcing Sunday he will remove a 10% tariff on Irish whiskey, but other countries won't be so lucky.
8: We don't want to have deficits with nations. We want to have surpluses or at least break-evens. But we have other presidents have allowed tremendous deficits, and we're not going to have that.
6: The president, who wrapped up a two-day visit to Ireland, says other tariffs on European Union products will stay. President Trump calling on Ukrainian President Volodymyr Zelensky to halt strikes on Russian diesel fuel infrastructure, saying attacks are causing a global shortage. His comments in Ireland came hours after a large-scale drone strikes overnight killed and injured civilians in Russia and Ukraine. Indonesian rescuers say about 129 passengers and crew are missing after a ferry carrying more than 240 people overturned in bad weather. It happened in the Java Sea. At least 108 people were rescued. The bodies of six passengers were recovered as the search operation expanded in waters around the vessel's last known position. This is SRN News. A warning about Netflix.
9: 1 million Moms, a Christian conservative family organization, says the ratings that the streaming platform uses do not clearly reflect the content of the shows. OMM says, quote, children should not be exposed to this inappropriate content, and Netflix seems to be hoping parents are not paying attention. Moms and dads are being encouraged to keep a close eye on what their kids are looking at on streaming platforms and don't blindly trust the ratings. Michael Harrington reporting.
6: The Trump administration releasing updated federal civil rights data from the nation's public schools, but removed information related to students identified as transgender or non-binary. The Education Department survey covers the 2023-24 school year when schools could report non-binary students alongside male and female. The change follows a 2025 executive order directing the federal government to recognize only male and female sexes. This is SRN News. Some Hollywood figures who previously supported Democratic campaigns appear increasingly disillusioned with the party ahead of the 2026 midterms.
10: Screenwriter Greg Hurwitz and other entertainment industry activists reportedly cite party infighting, progressive policies, and the defense of President Biden as reasons for stepping back. Hurwitz has re-registered as an independent after criticizing what he called heavy-handed tactics and ideological extremism. The shift could affect the Democratic campaign's ability to produce high-profile advertising and political messaging. Ron Taylor reporting.
6: The CEO of Anthropic says the artificial intelligence industry should slow its fast-moving development to give safety measures time to catch up. Without such a slowdown, Dario Amodei warned that AI could be capable within 6 to 12 months of leading a swarm that could take over the entire internet, among other risks. More details at srnnews.com.
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17: Overnight, expect partly cloudy skies with high humidity and a low of 78 degrees. Moving into Monday, anticipate a humid day with a mix of clouds and sunshine, possibly interrupted by afternoon thunderstorms in some areas. High temperatures will reach 92 degrees. Monday night, there is a chance of scattered evening thunderstorms, otherwise remaining mostly cloudy and humid with a low of 78 degrees. That's your AccuWeather forecast. I'm meteorologist Jason Caterina for AM 860, The Answer.
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19: 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We'll see about that.
20: I really do hope it's somebody we want to see. But you know what? Son of a gun. Shout out to my little friend!
21: What's up, everybody? Kevin Jackson here. Glad to talk to you. Do you remember what happened in 2024? There was an event that happened in 2024. And I want to take you back to it because I was in Texas at the GOP convention and I've had people asking me, Kevin, what are your thoughts around it? What do you think's going to happen, you know, in the midterm? You already got my answer. I told you we're going to crush the Democrats. And while I do believe you believe me because you exercise common sense, there are many of you who go, but Kevin, I don't know, man. You're still like that little kibbles and bits dog, you know, jumping all over the bigger dog. So I want to remind you, what happened in 2024? Because many of you had angst then. Welcome, Kevin Jackson, to you're listening to The Kevin Jackson Show, kjradio.com, 844-551-8255. So you had angst then, and we won. And not only did we won the House, the Senate, and the popular vote. And of course, the Electoral College. And this is with them telling us that Kamala Harris raised more money in a 2-hour period or whatever than anybody in history. And she couldn't be beaten. And Joe Biden was old news and blah, blah, blah, a whole bunch of other stuff. And now I want to ask you, what's happened since? We've got 2 years now under the new president. So what's happened since? I have a few questions I've been thinking about. Is Donald Trump doing better than Joe Biden or worse? Simple question, doesn't need a whole lot of thought. What's your gut reaction? Now, I already know what you think. You're going to say, of course, Kevin, of course he is. And then you say, well, Kevin, I don't know that everybody else believes that. Well, I think more of them believe it than you believe. I think a lot of people, their guttural response is going to be, well, yeah. Oh, but Kevin, the gas price. No, gas prices are not as high as they were under Biden. Not to mention, we can rationalize why they are. Because the majority of people don't want Iran to have a nuke. Whether the news tells you or not, the majority of people are fine with the way Donald Trump's handling Iran. You want to know why? Because it doesn't impact them. It's not the reason for traffic on LBJ Freeway in Dallas or wherever you live. It isn't the reason for the drive-bys happening in Chicago. It's not the reasons why grocery prices are a little higher this or there, or, you know, their kid couldn't get into some school. That is the least thing on their mind. So I'm asking you, are they doing better or worse? What would people say? I asked this question to a person the other day. I said, what would we know if Donald Trump hadn't got elected? Would you know about COVID? Would you know about the vaccines, the lies they told you? Would you be any closer to the real truth of J6, which will go down in the next 2 years? That lie will never be able to be mentioned again. And it's the only one Democrats can hold on to because it is the only lie that keeps the fabric of that little stringy consortium together. It's based on a lie. So what would you know? Let me ask you, would you know about the vaccines and how deadly they were? Would you know that they were killing babies, that they made women infertile? Would you know any of that? Would you know about gain of function and that we actually funded this stuff? Would you know Fauci was the biggest fraud and it was a fraud perpetrated on you? I'm just giving you one example. You wouldn't know any of that stuff. I got some more questions. These are simple questions. I'm like Brandon Gill. These are yes-no questions. These are yes-no questions. Is America less happy about illegals being deported or more? Are they less happy that there are people coming into the country or more that are no longer coming into the country, or are they more happy? Are they happy the border is closed? Let me make it easy. Are they happy the border is closed? Yes or no? Average American. Are they happy that those people are being deported? Average American. And if you say, well, Kevin, there are a lot of people out there. No, there are a lot of people out there that don't give a crap about these people that are being put into jail by ICE. They aren't watching the news the way you do. They aren't hearing Jake Tapper or some ignorant, ignorant knucklehead talk about, oh, ICE is deterring people on the street. They're detaining them. They're deporting them. The majority of Americans are like, good riddance. Get out of here. That's a fact. So we're happy the borders closed. We're happy these illegals are leaving. And we're happy that 700,000 of them were violent criminals who needed to be out of here. We're happy about the drop in the crime rate. What do you think? You think Americans are happy to feel safer? I know in D.C. they are. And it's all over the country. And they give you the illusion of safety. They want you to believe they fudge the statistics. They tell you it's all white people committing these crimes when it's Spaniards and Arabs and blacks and whatever, all listed as white because they want to fool you. And think about it. If they want to fool you in the criminal justice system, do you think maybe, just maybe, they want to fool you in what's going to happen at the midterms? I asked earlier, do you think the average person thinks Iran should have nukes? I ask everybody. I go, just out of curiosity, do you think Iran should have nukes? And they look at me like, that's kind of a weird question. I go, just a simple question. Do you believe that Iran should have nukes? And they kind of go, they'll hesitate a little bit, but they go, nah. I go, okay, it was just curious. I ask it of 50 strangers, people I'm at the airport with. I have a quick conversation. I get something to buy. I'm at the store. I go, it's out of curiosity. And I ask them, and I really don't know a whole lot about it. I go, it's an ad hoc. What do you think? Should Iran have nukes? And I haven't had a single person tell me yes. Now, is that scientific? No, but it's as scientific as any poll you're going to get. Anything that the Democrats are going to deliver to you. Are you scared? Are you scared of the midterms? Or am I helping you? Because, see, I was at the GOP convention. I'll give you a little bit of an update on it. And I'm going to tell you, I'm not scared. I'm looking at the people these folks are running, the Tallaricos, the crazy people on the Democratic side. People that say you need to fight capitalism, give up all your money, give up your homes, etc. And I'm telling you, I get energized every time I see one of these kooks. So we got a lot to talk about today. I'm also going to be talking about Mitch McConnell a little bit because I want to know where Mitch is. Keep it here, folks. Most of you know my story. I grew up poor, lost my mom before I turned 5. My father was in San Quentin prison most of my life. I faced odds that could have broken some people. But I learned how to overcome tragedy because of America. I feel compelled to help create a generation of young people who know how to overcome hardship and who express true love for this country. I also want to strengthen every American who feels forgotten or abandoned. But this is not about me. It's about you, because you're the heart of the show. Your stories, your resilience, your quiet patriotism. My role is to bring honest takes on politics and culture to spark hope and real conversations. 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
21: Last week, we remembered 9/11. What about the day before? It marked the anniversary of the death of my buddy Charlie Kirk, 9/10. I mentioned I was in Dallas at the GOP convention, and I must tell you, folks, all the people that the rigmarole they put us through because of the people who keep trying to kill the president, it made getting into that venue crazy difficult. Let me just give you an idea. So we get there. I get to my hotel. They say we got to drive to Lone Star Park, which is about 28 minutes from my hotel, 25 minutes from the venue. So you drive out to Lone Star Park. They said, get out there at 10 a.m., but the buses wouldn't leave until 2. So you had to wait in line to get credentialized. So we're waiting, and I mean, it's thousands of people. And buses, as far as the eye can see, these buses, I'm guessing, hold about 150 people. It was moving at a snail's pace, people dropping like flies in the Texas heat, 40% relative humidity, which isn't bad. I mean, it's not Houston humidity, but it was tough. They were selling water at one little concession, $5.75 for a bottle of water, $7 for a Gatorade. It was extortion at its finest. They tried to do entertainment and things like that for us. The whole time we were supposedly doing entertainment and this had a kid singing all that, but it wasn't taking anything off the heat. And what was funny, they had awnings up and anywhere the sun was hitting, nobody would stand there. They'd wait in the shade. And then when the line moved, you'd move up. And it was probably, I'm guessing here, but about 20, like the little, you do at the airport where they got the little things where you go up and back, up and back, up and back, about 20 across of those, I don't know how long, but say 40 yards or no, not that long, probably 30 yards. and just stacked with people. And it took 2 hours. I got there at noon. It took 2 hours for me to move three of those 20 lines. And it was noon and it was almost 2 o'clock. I'd move maybe four. So I had 16 more to go. Well, anyway, they finally get everybody out of there and you go to the convention with, and you have to be, you know, credentialed. And of course you had to have clear bags and all that stuff. And the convention was the convention. You probably saw most of it for yourself, but they made it a hassle. And let me tell you, it's still thousands of people showed up. Tens, I don't know how many. You can get the count from somebody else, but it was thousands. So people wanted me to comment on it, and I'll tell you this. It had the same energy of any other Trump rally that I've ever been to. It was full of energy, full of people that want to get stuff done. Now, I will tell you this. There's a lot of friction. This was in Dallas. I knew what was going on. Alan West is no longer head of the GOP there. I talked to Alan. He said he was headed to North Carolina. He didn't even go. And there's a lot of friction in the Dallas GOP, and a bunch of the institutional or establishment Republicans have taken it back. But MAGA still runs the party everywhere. And President Trump, he's going to have to make some tough choices over the next 2 years to say, I'm telling you right, you need to understand the dirt in the Republican Party, because what it is you have a uniparty set up of establishment Democrats and Republicans that don't want you to vote. They don't want your vote to count. They don't want you to matter. And if you think you're going to change that in one presidency, forget about it. You know, I talk to politicians all the time. I'm going to change D.C. No, you're not. The closest that we are ever, listen to me, in our lifetimes going to get to change D.C. is right now. You got the one guy in place who could possibly change D.C. And his name is Donald J. Trump. I saw a few Tallarico ads and a few negative ones on Ken Paxton, who's running for Senate, because they believe Tallarico can take that seat from the Republicans. Now, Paxton supposedly had an affair, and they claim he's on the tape. Now, this is the Attorney General of Texas, so I dismiss it with a grain of salt, but whatever. Democrats think, though, that his affair is going to doom him. And what I learned in many of these races that I'm watching around the country is every time the Democrats go, look how flawed he is, look at that, look at that, people go, wait a minute, you're the people who let the Somali Learning Center folks take millions of dollars from us. You're on the take. You've got all these things going on and you want to start finger pointing? It isn't working. Now, it's going to take more than President Trump's last 2 years to root out all of the rats. I'm not going to lie to you. It will. But he can set the stage on it to such a degree that it will absolutely, it's going to devastate them if we stay the course. It didn't go unnoticed on me, folks, that last week while this convention was going on, many people were remembering the Muslims' attack on America that a radical leftist killed Charlie Kirk. Both of those were recurring themes everywhere I went. And you know, it wasn't like glossed over like it was in Muslims. People were talking about the Muslims. So it made me think about the Mandanis of the world and all this surge in supposed Muslims that we all love. And let me tell you what's going on around the world. They're kicking them out. They're kicking them out. I don't believe that hype any more than I believe Joe Biden was fit as a fiddle. Do we really need to, and I call these people radical, you know, radical leftists, radical Democrats or whatever. You don't need to put radical in front of leftists or Democrat anymore. They're radicals. They should change their name to the radicals because that's what they are. Look at their policies and we'll get into it in a bit. Back to the convention, the president really got under the skin of the Democrats because he used one of their tactics. The tactic is giveaways. $500 for Obama overcharges that everybody can get. If Obamacare was a fiasco. Never should have been done. So he's going to give you $500 back on that. And then he's going to give you $5,000 if the Republicans retain the House and the Senate. And I love it. I don't even know if he can do it. I don't know if he, but here's what I'll tell you. I love that he's bringing it up, because what he did is he stole a tactic from the Democrats. That's what they do. We're going to give you everything. We're going to give, he's going to pay for my house and my car, you know? But let me just say this. If you think that the Democrat, the giveaways of President Trump are big, you should see what Democrats are talking about. I alluded to it in the first segment. There's a guy, he's a Democrat hopeful. His name is William Lawrence. Here's what he says. He wants to redistribute all land and all the money to make up for America's evil deeds. All land and all money. I don't know how he would go about it. It can't be done. It's not going to happen, but he said it. So I say to President Trump, kudos. Don't make it 500 for Obamacare. Make it 5,000 for Republicans to retain the House. Make it 50,000. Give us a number to make the Democrats go, man, you're going to pay all my bills.
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5: With SRN News, I'm John Scott. President Trump says he'll look into requests from families of September 11th victims to release records that could shed light on Saudi Arabia's alleged role in the attacks. Several families have long alleged that a group of extremist religious leaders in Saudi Arabia gained influence in the Saudi government and aided the hijackers. President Trump calling on Ukrainian President Volodymyr Zelensky to halt strikes on Russian diesel fuel infrastructure, saying attacks are causing a global shortage. Diesel prices in the U.S. have hit yet another record, soaring past $6 a gallon on average, as Washington's war with Iran disrupts the world's flow of fuel. The national average now, $6.06 a gallon. One California outlet has diesel at over $9 a gallon. This is SRN News.
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12: Overnight will bring partly cloudy skies with high humidity and the temperature will drop to 78 degrees. Moving into Monday, expect humid conditions with a mix of clouds and sunshine, possibly interrupted by an afternoon thunderstorm in some areas. The high will reach 92 degrees. Monday night, there might be scattered thunderstorms early on, followed by mostly cloudy and muggy conditions with the low staying around 78 degrees. That's your AccuWeather forecast. I'm meteorologist Jason Caterina for AM 860, The Answer.
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14: 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They tell us he's black.
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16: Pick almost any Democrat. Look at their policy positions. And tell me how they can win. Now, they'll tell you, oh, well, in this part of the country, you know, Democrats think this, that, and the other. There is no safe part of the country for Democrats outside of cities. That's it. That's the only safe place. Major cities. And those aren't technically safe because the only thing that's happened there is they've learned how to cheat at a scale that we can't compete with. But you get outside of that, where there's federal oversight, they can't win. Welcome back, folks. Kevin Jackson. So you're listening to The Kevin Jackson Show, KJRadio.com, 844-551-8255. I want to play this Jake Tapper clip, but I want to set it up by saying there's some contradiction. And I don't know that Tapper and the left even realize that they're telling us the wrong, that the message is wrong. So I'll let you listen to it, and then you tell me if you hear what I hear. Do you hear what I hear? Oh, man, they're already starting to play Christmas stuff. Can you believe that? Well, I guess it is September. But anyway, here's Jake Tapper, and he's trying to convince us that these Senate candidates are winning, but why aren't they winning by more? Because they should be. And that's what prompted me to ask you the question, do these people even remember what happened in 2024? Here's Tapper.
17: Calling it Trumpapalooza, of course, is a bit of a gamble for those Republicans facing tight races because Trump is not popular, and neither is his war with Iran, and neither is the rising cost of living, to name a few things. That hasn't really put voters in a palooza-type mood. Democrats are trying to capitalize on that discontent by holding competing events down in Texas with the goal of drawing attention to Trump's unpopularity, but Democrats aren't exactly in the clear either in some of the key races. CNN has some brand new polling out today in two of the most important Senate races this year. The contest in Michigan between Democrat Abdul El-Sayed and former Republican Congressman Mike Rogers, no clear leader. And the contest in Maine between Democrat Troy Jackson and Republican Senator Susan Collins, no clear leader. Both races right now within the margin of error. Clear toss-ups with less than 2 months to go. You'd think theoretically with an unpopular president, the Democrats would be overwhelmingly in the lead, but they are not.
16: So it's funny. He kind of saw he wants to be fair and balanced, right? Democrats are they're holding competing events. Did you hear about any of them? They had competing events with the Dallas GOP midterm. What'd you hear? Were there all these massive rallies and all these different Democrats got together and woo, look at us, boy, look how big we are. No, crickets, nothing. But then he goes on and he says, oh, look, El Sayed is winning and Thompson, El Sayed is winning in Michigan and Thompson is winning in Maine. So he says, but they should be winning bigger. You know, what we don't understand is we with an unpopular president, and let's go back to that. He says, Donald Trump's not popular. Well, I have to question that. Donald Trump comes to the convention. If he weren't popular, would they have him there? I keep asking this question, and I'm waiting on the right answer. Who doesn't want Donald Trump to run with him? Can you find me somebody? And there might be one or two max, because they're locked in. But if you're struggling in a district and you want Republicans to come out to vote and you don't want Donald Trump there, that beast doesn't exist. That is a Sasquatch riding a Yeti who's given birth to a unicorn. It doesn't exist. They all want him there. So they keep droning on. He's unpopular. He's unpopular. He's unpopular. Yet everywhere he goes, they want to be around him. He's the Jackson 5's, Elvis, and the Rolling Stones and the Beatles all rolled into one everywhere he goes. But they keep reminding us how unpopular he is. This war, it's not popular. I talked about it earlier. What is the impact on the Iranian war to you? Now, you're going to say gas, and I'm going to tell you, okay, whatever. You worried about it. You paid a little bit more. I'm paying more. I'm not happy. But if it means Iran doesn't get a nuke and we choke them out, I'm all for it. Take as long as you need, Mr. President. And I'm not saying that because it's Donald Trump. If Joe Biden or Barack Obama had taken the same stance, I'd have the same reaction. Now, you'll say, Kevin, you're a pragmatic guy. Everybody's not pragmatic like you. The Democrats don't feel the same. You know what I will tell you? I've already asked the question earlier. Do Democrats like less crime in the streets? Do they like knowing the truth about what's going on with their tax dollars and their bodies that they claim that it's my body, I can do what I want?

0: bureaucrats, all the stars that are out there, you know, those Hollywood types that said, you know, we're kind of deciding that we want to stay out of politics for the most part, and we're just going to go back to acting. Because you know what? Hollywood moguls said, guys, keep your freaking mouth shut. Do your films and shut up. I don't want to hear you talking about it at your award shows or whatever. Shut up. So where's their big megaphones and mouthpieces and all the... You get some outliers every now and then. By the way, where's big old Robert De Niro? One of the biggest stars ever. He was criticizing Trump, coming out every 15 seconds. Stephen King, he came out and was criticizing the Democrats recently. Well, he also criticized that McConnell he wanted proof of life, which I'm going to get into that in the next hour. The point is, show me where the Democrats are doing anything that makes you go, boy, I tell you, those competing events were amazing. And then Jake Tapper comes on and says, oh, they should be winning bigger. Okay, Jake, explain how. How should the Democrats be winning bigger? They give us polls that show Susan Collins losing in Maine, and they show us Mike Rogers losing, and I can give you polls that show both the opposite. And you know what? I think those polls are far more reliable. So Jake Tapper wants to give Democrats some good news. You're a little bit ahead, but you should be farther ahead, so it's not all great news. Because he's giving you the old flim-flam. Jake Tapper knows neither of those candidates is winning. Tallarico, there's a big deal right now. Jimmy Kimmel, they wouldn't let him show his deal because he'd have to give equal time to Ken Paxton. So Kimmel, in order to get around it, says, I'll just put it on YouTube. Okay, great. Where it will be watched by hundreds. These people think they can move the needle. They think they're movers and shakers. They think that people care about them, and they don't. They don't care about Jake Tapper's fake polls. Jake Tapper, on CNN, tomorrow morning, probably, they're going to have a Harry Enten going, and the Democrats are not doing as well as they thought. I mean, you got to look at this. You got to see these numbers. These numbers are crazy, people. I mean, they say Donald Trump is unpopular, but we're looking at the numbers, and he, even when he gives you tepid news where we're barely winning or something, you know what Harry's telling you? I get paid to kind of make it look like Donald Trump is in bad shape, blah, blah, blah. But I'm getting paid to say that, but I don't really believe it. The polls don't really justify it. Because I'm going to ask you again. Name me a Republican that wouldn't want Trump's endorsement. Wouldn't want Trump to come and hold a rally, a fundraiser or something in their race, in their hometown. I already know the answer. I get these people calling me going, Kevin, is there any way that you could get the president to come by and do that? No, there is no way. I can't do it. I wish I could. I wish I had that kind of clout with him. But what it tells me is they want it. How many people you think are clamoring to get Joe Biden to come join him on the campaign trail? I talked about it the other day. They are asking Kamala Harris to stay home. Don't come to us. It is a bad move.
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1: 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We need other people's perspective and strength. And then the big one, I think, besides that, is grow in your own character and your own boundaries. 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
8: What are the Democrats' chances? Was at the convention in Dallas last week and had to do a couple of best of shows. And I think one of the shows didn't get loaded, so it loaded over the weekend, so hopefully you guys caught that. I think Ann brought it to my attention. Kevin, where was your show? Like, I don't know, Ann. I think my producer loaded it, but because I had the tape. Anyway, J.D. Vance had some of the more memorable quips from the convention, and here was the one that I thought was more applicable and, you know, showed that there's some growth on the part of J.D. Vance, because typically he'd be afraid to say something like this.
9: 2 years ago, we have to remember, our nation, ladies and gentlemen, was tired. We were tired of seeing our factories close. We were tired of our neighbors dying of drug overdoses. We were tired of not being able to afford anything. We were tired of seeing the cartels and the criminals given free rein over our great country. And we were tired of being called racist for noticing that our country was becoming dirtier and poorer and less safe and less prosperous.
8: That was dangerously close to third world crap holes, if you know what I'm saying. Welcome back. Kevin Jackson's who you're listening to, the Kevin Jackson Show. Good for J.D. Vance. He's not pulling any punches there. Of course, factories were closing, drug overdoses. He talked about those. Essentially, inflation was what he was talking about, and then the cartels, and then the influx of all these people. And when you didn't want it, you were racist, even though you were okay with some elements of the legal system, even though we've cracked down on H-1B visas. Thank you, Jesus, we finally did that. But he went on to say it's made our nation dirtier, poorer, less safe and prosperous. You got to be careful where you put the comma there, because if he said less safe and prosperous, he would be mad that we're prosperous. But no, he's mad that we're less safe and, better English, less prosperous. I don't know who wrote his speech, but that's what he should have said, because that's what we're talking about. We are less prosperous. We're letting third world dumb people with IQs of less than 100 steal money from us. They're finding these people every single day and bringing them to justice. And every time I see one of those videos of ICE taking somebody off the street or or one of these judges getting sentenced for trying to hide an illegal or whatever, it warms my little heart. Glad you guys are with me. Kevin Jackson's who you're listening to, The Kevin Jackson Show. We're talking about the Democrats' chances. And I'm going to tell you, they have two, slim and none, of winning the House or the Senate. They're not winning either one. But I want to highlight these things that I've been talking about, because what I was asking in the previous segments is, show me what the Democrats are doing that's right. Show me what they're going to run on. Show me their policy positions that you go, oh man, whoo, it's going to be tough to compete against that. What, pronouns? Donald Trump waged the fight against waste, fraud, and abuse with DOGE. And even though DOGE hasn't been mentioned in a while, what DOGE did was it spawned this other thing, the Nick Shirley's of the world. And now we're learning all these places where these leftists have been allowing people to rip us off. And the more you hate America, the more they let you do it. That's what we're talking about. And I asked a very simple question earlier, and I'm going to continue to ask some simple questions. Who leads the Democrats is a simple question. Or is it? It's rather complicated, isn't it? Because there is no pure answer. I've said it before, easy answer for us. Who leads the Republicans? Is it John Thune? Is it Mike Johnson, Speaker of the House? Who is it? Is it George W. Bush? Who is it? Is it the ghost of Rush Limbaugh? No, 100% the leader of the Republican Party is Donald Trump. No question about it. You may not like it. You may not want to hear it, but the facts are the facts. And you know what the fact is? You can't name a single individual that people will go, yeah, well, yeah, that's who runs the Democratic Party. Is it James Carville? Is it Jake Tapper? Is it Jim Acosta? Is it Hillary Clinton? Bill Clinton? Who is it? Name me. Give me the best. Is it Tallarico? Is it Anthony Weiner? Is it, who was the dude that was Stormy Daniels' lawyer? Is it him? Or is it Stormy Daniels? You can't even name somebody that you'd say, ooh, they're probably going to get 10% of the vote if they run. Can't even name them. They got all these people positioning, jockeying. They want to be the next president of the United States. 2028 is going to be the Democrats' year. Is it Kamala Harris? Is it Joe Biden? I'm just going to keep going until you figure it out. Is it Janet Napolitano? Is it a retired governor? A governor that went to prison in Illinois? Is it an existing governor? Is it Whitmer? Is it Pritzker? Who is it? There's all these people, all these names, all these leftist things. And then better yet, what do they run on? Let's say you pick X. Let's just call him X since we don't have a name. So we got presidential candidate X. What does X run on? Where are they winning? You ready? Okay, let me give you some hints. Are we more concerned about pronouns now? Or are we less concerned about pronouns now than we were 2-3 years ago? How's the pronoun thing working out? Are people, when they do things that, hi, my name is Karen and my pronouns are, huh? Or are they just getting introduced? Where is the pronoun? I'm curious. Because I know where the nouns are and the verbs and the articles and, you know, and I know the prepositions, but I'm curious where the pronouns went. And the whole LGBTQ agenda. Where's that going? How's that war against the LGBT, the T's, going with women who are migrating over to our side in droves? How's that going for the Democrats? I ask you, give me one thing those suckers are doing that you go, man, now that, Kevin, you got to admit. Okay, tell me what it is. What do I need to admit to? Is it gas prices? Is it the Iran war? We've talked about it ad nauseum, but here's what I will tell you. Again, we don't care. If gas prices are $7, President Trump may have a problem. But as long as they hover where they are right now, nobody cares. Nobody cares about the war because we're not losing people every other day. We're not getting ships downed and airplanes down. We're kicking butt and taking names because we're bad, Leroy Brown. Yeah, you know, we're better than Leroy Brown because we're the ones who kicked his butt when he went down the south side of Chicago. Yeah, he ran into MAGA. What? Hey, let me ask you this. How are the Democrats doing on abortion? That's one of their things, isn't it? See, the Democrats are relying on tainted history. They keep telling us, well, Kevin, you got to understand, historically, when the party's in power, the presidency in the Oval Office, well, they lose either the House or the Senate, or sometimes they lose them both. Yeah, that's just the way it is. Mm-hmm. So they want you to think, well, you know, Kevin, it's hard to buck history. Yeah, I mean, you don't even want to try that. Do you want to be on the wrong side of history there, black man? Let me tell you why they tell you that. See, they tipped the scales for the old switcheroo between being Republican or Democrat and then saying, look, we're the uniparty. So they got together, all these leaders, and said, okay, Chuck, look, we can't let Barack have the whole thing in another term because he's reckless. We all know what he is. He's a puppet. But we don't want him getting too powerful. So let's let the Republicans win, feel like they're winning, but they won't get anything done. Have you ever watched Republicans? We don't get jack done. Democrats will get in there. Nancy Pelosi fought tooth and nail on certain things. We can't win a thing, and it's intentional. They don't want to win. You think they don't know how to win. I used to. I was like, oh, they don't, man. These people don't know how to win. Man, they need somebody in there. Shoot, they know how to win. They don't want to win. They want to give us the illusions that our vote matters, that our votes are going to be counted in free and fair elections. Go outside the news bubble. Use your common sense for answers. They tell us the midterms elections don't have the turnout. Maybe. I wouldn't doubt that. But again, when you're manipulating the vote, you say things to justify your actions. So I don't know that I completely believe it. How big of a dip is it? We just did, you know, what they call it, exit polling and blah, blah, blah. We got these new numbers in. I don't trust your numbers. Should I trust those numbers like I trust those FBI, the violent crime numbers that have been lied? We've been lied to? I watched thousands of Texans, folks, on Wednesday and Thursday go through literal hell, 100 degrees in Texas, 40% relative humidity, waiting to get credentialized so they could go see their president. There's no leftist on the planet who would get that kind of reception. None.
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13: With SRN News, I'm John Scott. President Trump predicts the end of the war with Iran will come after the midterms.
14: Iran will end right after the midterms, maybe before, but it'll end right after the midterms. Gasoline's going to drop like a rock.
15: Trump says he won't make a bad deal for the U.S., pressed by reporters for more.
14: We'll ultimately get out unless we decide to stay and keep the oil like Venezuela.
15: Trump made the remark speaking at his golf course in Ireland where he was attending the Irish Open. Earlier, Iran's president posted on social media, "Our people can't be bullied into submission. Iran won't surrender." Iranian leaders are meeting with Gulf countries Monday to discuss a Strait of Hormuz deal without the U.S. I'm Julie Walker.
13: Senator Tom Cotton acknowledges that inflation is hurting Americans, but says success at Iran is key to helping them.
16: It was 9% under Joe Biden. We got it down to nearly 3%. That's not good enough. We need to do more. But one way to do more is to increase the flow of oil in the global economy. And fortunately, one of the best countries doing that is here in America. And we can pump more oil and gas here in America. That will help bring down the price of gas and diesel. And we can also make sure that our Arab friends in the Middle East are able to produce their oil and get it through the strait.
13: Senator Cotton, an Arkansas Republican, made his comments to the Salem Radio Network. There's a flaw in Georgia's voting equipment that can allow voters to be matched to their ballots after they've been cast. The election security advocates are urging Georgia officials to fix that issue before the November elections. State election officials say they've taken steps to address the potential harm, but some advocates say the state is not going far enough. Brianna Stewart scored 22 points. Jackie Young added 18, and the U.S. beat France 97-79 to win its fifth consecutive Women's FIBA World Championship. This is SRN News. Franklin Graham will be heading back to the United Kingdom soon. Correspondent Michael Harrington reports.
17: The popular evangelist is scheduled to preach the gospel in Manchester on October 3rd. Graham has a long history with the UK, as did his father, Billy. Of course, there was a problem back in 2020 when several of the venues Graham had planned to visit in Britain canceled their contracts under pressure from LGBT activists. The evangelist won in court and has been making regular trips to England ever since. Michael Harrington reporting.
13: Britain is banning imports of goods from Israel's West Bank, along with some services tied to the region, including financing, construction, and real estate. The UK says the move responds to violence against Palestinians by Jewish settlers. Israel rejects the accusation and says the West Bank is part of its historic homeland. Britain says France and Canada plan similar trade bans. This is SRN News. Cartel drones are getting taken down on the southern border.
18: The U.S. military is using high-energy lasers to destroy cartel drones operating near the southern border. Suspected cartel drone activity in the Rio Grande Valley is down 75%. Officials say the lasers have defeated 11 drones, part of more than 300 takedowns this year, including 100 in August. Cartels have been flying the drones to watch U.S. agents and move drugs and migrants. The lasers destroy the aircraft instead of only jamming them, forcing the cartels to change routes. Willie Nelson, Washington.
13: Officials in Los Angeles County say dozens of small earthquakes occurred across the area within a 24-hour period. It started Friday night when a magnitude 2.5 earthquake hit Ventura County. The last earthquake that was reported happened in the Los Angeles area on Saturday afternoon. According to the U.S. Geological Survey, more than six dozen smaller quakes shook the area from Friday to Saturday. More details at srnnews.com.
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0: Overnight will be partly cloudy and humid with a low of 78. Moving into Monday, expect a humid day with a mix of clouds and sunshine, possibly interrupted by an afternoon thunderstorm in some areas, reaching a high of 92. Monday night, there could be some widely scattered thunderstorms in the evening. Otherwise, it'll be mostly cloudy and humid with a low of 78. That's your AccuWeather forecast. I'm meteorologist Jason Caterina for AM 860, The Answer.
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23: 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We'll see about that.
24: I really do hope it's somebody we want to see. But you know what? Son of a gun. Shout out to my little friend.
8: I saw a video where they were reading the names of the people that died during the 9/11 tragedy, the attack of America by radical Islamist, which quite frankly is Islamist. And I say that because the so-called non-radical Islamists will immediately side with the radical Islamist if the radical Islamist were to take something over. They look at it as, you know what, well, we're not going to get hurt. We're already living this Sharia law thing, so who cares? And that's my biggest deal, is not only should you, if you want to be practice Islam, I don't care, you could be an Amish or Wiccan or whatever, whatever your so-called religion is, but when somebody wants to do harm to another and you don't stand up to them and do something about, let me put it this way. If there were Christians running around killing people based on their religion and we felt it was wrong, as a Christian, I would do something against those Christians. Because no Christian should do that. If you want our religion, great. If you don't, no problem. Nobody should have their religion forced on them. I mean, it is a violation of the highest order. And, you know, people, I've got friends that are agnostics or atheists or whatever. And people will say, Kevin, you know, why do you hang out? Do you think that one of us isn't influencing the other in any way? Maybe we are. But I'll put it this way. Nobody's going to influence me to agnosticism or atheism. Nobody. I believe in a loving, living God. I believe, you know, that Jesus is my way. So what do you know, I don't care what you do. But if you were to tell me every day, Kevin, it's stupid you believe in it, I would say, you know what? Been nice knowing you. You're no longer my friend. If you're not trying to force me into your ideology, I don't care. I have friends that are into things that I'm not into. Some of them love speedboats. You know, some of them love whatever. I was at a PTSD event the other day, and a guy said, for fun, when these guys came back from the military, they drove down their city, the main drag of their city, at 120 miles an hour, not stopping for any red lights. And the guy who was giving his testimony said, it is only by the grace of God that I wasn't killed or we didn't kill somebody. I don't buy into that. And ultimately, neither did he. When he was giving his testimony, he said, you know what? Not a smart thing to do. So, you know, I'm just using that as an example. But here's what I'm getting at. Mamdani and AOC laughing at a somber moment like that. There should have been no conversation. What could you possibly say that would be more important than recognizing the death of people who many tried to save other folks? I don't know if you saw the clip of this guy who went up and down the towers 56 times or something like that, saving lives. And he died. Ultimately crushed in the rubble. You know, the when you see these tragedies brought on by, in this case, radical Islamists who, by definition, are just Islamist. It's like saying, I tell people, we always say the radical left. You don't need to put radical in front of left. When you're talking about Democrats, leftists, progressives, whatever they call themselves, radical is implied. They make no sense. And, you know, I'm in a mood right now, so I'm probably not as jovial as I would normally be. But I'm sick of this world. I'm sick of how we are allowing people to do things to destroy our lives. And we do nothing. We say nothing. We find ourselves just sitting quietly by going, oh, well, whatever. You got a life to live. You've got something to give. You should be getting fulfillment out of your life. And if you're not, then you need to change it. And whatever that means. At the micro-personal level, at the macro-personal level, you need to get what brings out, surrounded by the thing that brings out the best in you. And settle for nothing less. Laughing is the names of people whose lives were imprinted on. I mean, and we're, look, folks, we're not talking about they flew planes into prisons. You know, where the scourge of life is, and I wouldn't want that either. But you flew planes into the World Trade Center. These are people at the top of their crafts. What intellectual property did we lose when 3,000 people lost their lives? Did we have an Einstein in there, an Oppenheimer? Did we have a Salk? You know, who? Did we have another Duke Ellington? Another Rosa Parks? Who did we lose? Who, you know, we will never know. And they're laughing. It reminds me of when Cory Booker and Kamala Harris were laughing as Justice Kavanaugh was crying, having to defend a life of excellence when neither of those two people could compare. They couldn't fill a thimble with his excellence. And yet they were smirking. Look at him up there crying. The very same people that scoff and make fun of us. Why? Because we believe in a loving, living God, because we follow the doctrines of Jesus, because we want what's best for people, because we know what a man and a woman is, and we want society that operates on some sort of order. We have a moral and ethical core. Why? Is that why you want to laugh at me? You know, these people are insane. And I'm sick of it. There was a hillbilly, he tweeted, that his thing is at hillbilly. Says, I support mosques being built anywhere in the U.S. I think it should be the goal of every American to be tolerant regardless of their religious beliefs. And to promote this tolerance, I would propose that two nightclubs be open next to the mosque. And we could call one of the clubs, which would be gay, the Turban Cowboy. And the other, a topless bar, would be called Umeka Mihat. And next door should be a butcher shop that specializes in pork. And across the street, an open pit barbecue pork restaurant called Iraq of Ribs. We could also have a lingerie shop called Victoria Keeps Nothing Secret and a liquor store called Mohammed. All this would encourage Muslims to demonstrate tolerance they demand of us. I rather like the idea of, you know, the pork thing, you know, and the dogs running around the neighborhoods and things like this. Things that would discourage Muslims from wanting to do what they think they can do here. I'm sick of hearing about them. And we got to relive this every 9/11 and do it in a city where the mayor is now a Muslim. Talk about a slap in the face. Holy Mother of Alexander. We'll be back. Most of you know my story. I grew up poor, lost my mom before I turned 5. My father was in San Quentin prison most of my life. I faced odds that could have broken some people, but I learned how to overcome tragedy because of America. I feel compelled to help create a generation of young people who know how to overcome hardship and who express true love for this country. I also want to strengthen every American who feels forgotten or abandoned. But this is not about me. It's about you, because you're the heart of the show. Your stories, your resilience, your quiet patriotism. 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
27: Ronald Reagan understood that freedom sometimes requires more than quiet diplomacy. It requires moral clarity. On June 12, 1987, standing before the Brandenburg Gate in a divided Berlin, Reagan issued a direct challenge to Soviet leader Mikhail Gorbachev. "Mr. Gorbachev, tear down this wall." The Berlin Wall was more than concrete and barbed wire. It represented a system that restricted movement, divided families, and denied millions the freedoms Americans often take for granted. Reagan refused to treat that division as permanent. He understood that free nations must be willing to identify the difference between liberty and oppression, and have the courage to say so. 2 years later, the Berlin Wall fell. Freedom survives when people refuse to accept tyranny as inevitable. So when freedom is challenged today, will we have the courage to defend it with the same clarity?
28: I stand here as a freed slave.
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8: Canada has instituted a trade war they can't win. President Trump put some new tariffs to be banned. Canadian liquor, you know, whatever. Quite frankly, I don't care what he bans. We get lumber from them. We get cheese and milk and things like this. And I'm thinking to myself, because I had this argument with a friend. He said, "Well, you think you're going to get your stuff cheaper? The reason why we have a trade deficit is we can't get that stuff." And I'm thinking, whoa, so there's no lumber in America? There's no cheese? There's no milk products? Are you out of your freaking mind? You're going to tell me it's easier to milk a cow in Canada and ship a gallon of milk over here than it is to milk a cow in the United States? I got dairy farms within 2 miles of my house. I think I can get milk cheaper here. Welcome, everybody. Kevin Jackson's who you're listening to. Making sense of it all. I was going to talk about Mitch McConnell. I'm going to talk about him tomorrow, so just understand that. But I do, and maybe we'll get to it today. It just depends. But there's some other things on my mind because there's a lot of leftism out there. A lot of leftism. Did you guys hear about the Chinese spy? We found another Chinese spy. Yeah, Terry Liu, Chinese national arrested last week in Maine, charged with illegally modifying the hardware of the Customs and Border Patrol computers at the Maine-Canada border. Interesting, isn't it? Liu, who described himself as a native of Guangzhou, China, was caught on camera breaking into a CBP computer's and replacing processors and memory devices before reinserting them into government networks. Now, you've heard me talk about this. This guy, what do you think he was doing? You think maybe he was going to let Chinese nationals come in through the Canadian system? Forget the southern border. We'll do the northern border. Working for inside of our government. Espionage. A lot of information coming out about the lone juror, too. Isn't that one an interesting one? The lone juror, as it turns out, was a brother. Yeah, the other juror spent all week calling the male holdout an arrogant, uncooperative dummy who didn't understand the law or follow the rules. And then we find out they're talking about the only black guy in the room. How's that gonna play for the left, who really want Lindsey Clancy to get free of killing her children? Now, they say it was because of insanity, and it could have been, but there's a lot of planning that went on in that insanity. See, when you're insane, you just do stuff. You don't really plan. But she planned. And I know there are a lot of people out there. My wife is a legal beagle, and she's telling me, "Oh, Kevin, there's blah, blah, blah, this, that, and the other." I get it. But at the end of the day, three kids are dead, and it was a black dude trying to save them. Trying to at least hold the person responsible who killed them. Black guy, protecting three little white babies. Oh, the irony. And it reminds me when that Susan What's-Her-Face lady drove her car with her three kids into the water and drowned them and then blamed a brother. Said a brother stole a car. Turnabout's fair play, isn't it? She was guilty as sin, and the world responded. They were like, "Man, they came to the defense of these brothers. How dare she?" But then we get this situation. The lone juror is what they're calling it. And all these white folks, "That dummy, that black man." You think anybody used the N-word? I don't know. But just think about it. We got Chinese spies and we got black people protecting little white babies. Boy, I tell you what, the world done gone crazy. I do want to get back, though. I want to talk about Hunter because he's back in the news, Hunter Biden. Hunter is on the prowl. Yeah. See, Hunter, just think of it this way. You got a guy that knows he's got nothing to give to society. Hunter Biden is a disgraced lawyer. He can't practice law. He knows nothing. Hunter didn't learn anything well enough to be good at it. And we'll delve into that here in just a little bit. The only thing Hunter knows how to do is how to schmooze because his daddy was in power. And now his daddy, oh, by the way, where is Joey? Where is the big guy? Anybody hearing much from old Joe? I'll see a thing every now and then that says Joe Biden spoke at an event. And I'm going, really? And how many people attended? How, you know, what did Joe get paid? Where's the narcissistic stepmom? Where's she? It's funny how the people that were so hell-bent on telling us that Joe was fit and the best guy for the job and all this, and he was going to bring dignity to the White House, and now the guy's nowhere to be seen. Do tell me more. Anyway, his offspring, Hunter, is got to figure out, how do I make a buck? Art didn't do it. Well, and there's a rumor that Hunter didn't pay some artist that did his work for him, and it turned out it was just from what I hear, it was a lie. Hunter actually did paint his paintings. Yeah, and got paid, what, $300,000 or more for his masterpieces that now probably don't have quite the value that they put on them at the time. I'll put it that way. But I want you to understand, Hunter, you know, and here, it's unfair to say that Hunter has no talents because he probably does. But now he's too far gone. He's way too far. You know, Hunter, if he can paint, good for him. I don't think I can paint. He wrote a book. He literally lived as a crackhead and he's overcome. There's probably some good redeemable things that would make him a marketable person. But you know what? He's a scumbag. It's what he is. And now he's trying to figure out how to make a living and he's ready to do it any kind of way that he can. And he came out with a story not too long ago. On a podcast, he announced that he was 48.5% gay. Not 48 and not 49. 48.5% gay. Hunter Biden knows his sexuality more precisely than Joe Biden knew what country he was speaking in. I don't know how you calculate that percentage, by the way. Is it a machine? You know, does Hunter have a Geiger counter? Maybe he took one of those ancestry tests and it said, you're 18% Irish, you're 12% English, you're 48.5% gay, and 100% a problem for the administration. What constitutes the remaining 51.5%, by the way? Is it women? Is it crackheads? Is it prostitutes? Is it Ukrainian natural gas magnates, Russian oligarchs? What? Or finger painting? I don't get it. And by the way, why make the announcement? It's funny to see leftists are like that. They will give you all the details of themselves. Well, I'm 48% gay. My pronouns are this. And I blah, blah, blah. And they'll give you, you know, I'm black and I'm brown and I'm Irish and I'm this and I'm short and I'm fat and I'm ugly. And you will accept all of those things. We come back. We'll talk more about Hunter and his newfound gayness.
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15: With SRN News, I'm John Scott. President Trump says the war with Iran will probably end sometime after the midterm elections in November. Speaking with reporters at the Irish Open Golf Tournament, Mr. Trump indicated that the war would be concluded soon and afterward gas prices would fall. Oil prices dropped a bit on Friday, but notched sharp weekly gains after soaring above $100 per barrel for the first time in months. The 25-year mark has now passed, but many responders and Manhattan residents have respiratory illnesses and cancer relating to 9/11 toxins in New York City. The 9/11 Victims Compensation Fund reports an enormous number of people have passed away from toxins at Ground Zero, close to 9,000 to date. Triple the number of people killed on September 11th, 25 years ago. This is SRN News.
0: at Simmons.
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20: Overnight, expect partly cloudy skies with high humidity and a low of 78 degrees. Moving into Monday, anticipate a humid day with a mix of clouds and sunshine, possibly interrupted by afternoon thunderstorms in some areas. High temperatures will reach 92 degrees. Monday night, there is a chance of scattered evening thunderstorms, otherwise remaining mostly cloudy and humid with a low of 78 degrees. That's your AccuWeather forecast. I'm meteorologist Jason Caterina for AM 860, The Answer.
13: He's putting an end to identity politics.
21: Telling it like it is.
22: I thought the truth was potent, but it's nothing compared to this.
13: He's Kevin Jackson.
29: Yeah. They tell us he's black.
30: Negro, that's all you had to say.
8: Remembrance. That's what this last week was about. Remembrance 911, etc. But what it is for me is a remembrance of how crazy leftism is. And I told you leftists, they love to define themselves. They give themselves these labels. And they're proud of their labels. And here's what I'm talking about.
31: I have anxiety, OCD, depression, and I'm a proud lesbian. Okay, great. Are you a liberal? Loud and proud, Trump should be impeached today. So what you're telling me is that you, a person who just admitted to having numerous mental illnesses, should be the one we listen to on deciding how the country is run?
8: Leftists. They're proud of nothing. They've accomplished nothing. And they're proud of it. I'm a lesbian, I'm a liberal, I'm a proud liberal, and I've done nothing with my life except complain about everything that the doers are doing.
0: I cannot send capitalists, people who create, people that learn how money flows and how blah, blah, blah. I can't create. I hate the nuclear family. I hate people that worship God and have moral and ethical cores. I hate that, all of that, because I am Satan, the Antichrist.
8: Welcome back. We're talking about remembrance here, folks. And here, the remembrance is this. While you reflecting on 9-1-1 and Mandani and AOC laughing while the names of these people were read, and leftists laughing in your face while they completely destroy women, motherhood, family, etc., God and country, and then point the finger at you like you're crazy. And then we get people like Hunter Biden. Hunter could easily switch up and say, you know, and here's what I'm talking. When I say switch, I don't mean change sides. I mean, Hunter could find some sanity. And he could say to the world, you know what, guys? I benefited. I took advantage of my dad. I took advantage of the country. And I benefited. I got a pardon. I sold art, and I'm no artist. I wrote books. I'm no author. You know, the one thing that you can say that I did do, I overcame lots of demons. But you know what? I still have many more. And I know that people are, you know, paying attention to me. I want to be a beacon of good. I want to tell kids. Hunter could go around telling kids, don't do drugs. Don't do this. He could go around telling young boys, you know what? My sexuality is jacked up because of all the circumstances I put myself in. But you know what? I would have been happy with a nuclear family. I should, you know, think about this. This is a man who marries his brother's widow, his dead brother's widow, screws around on her with a prostitute, with a dancer. I won't say the girl's a prostitute, but with a dancer, has a baby out of wedlock that he doesn't claim, and got into the military because his daddy knew it would look good on his resume, gets kicked out of that because he got caught using coke, becomes a crackhead, gets kicked out of every one of the rehabs, and then his dad says, hey, you know what? I love you, son. Come run the company. Then they take advantage of the American people by running their games. And even with the backing of the American people and the full force of the American government and our economy behind them, they still couldn't make anything successful. It would be different if Burisma had made money and was profitable, or if I can say the Chinese had been successful under the Bidens, because they've certainly infiltrated us, as I've pointed out during the show. But the Bidens have nothing to show for it. Joe Biden is a joke. He's a scourge. But anyway, the real miracle here is that the left that can't even define a woman, but Hunter Biden has measured his attraction to men to the decimal point. Because apparently sexuality can be scientifically quantified, not to go all Fauci on you, but what Hunter's done here. You ask a woman, the left, what is a woman? And suddenly everybody at Harvard needs another research grant. But Hunter, to the decimal point, can tell you how gay he is. Initially, he said he was a little bit gay, but then he revised the number upward. Maybe the market moved overnight. I was trading at 42.6%, you know, with my dad. But then suddenly, yeah, I got a surge. Hunter Biden's sexuality fluctuates like business valuations, apparently. And for the record, I don't care. I don't care with whom Hunter Biden sleeps, who he finds attractive. I'm impressed that he found another subject requiring people to picture him naked. Good for him. Way to go, Hunter. Because I'm going to tell you, ain't a lot to look at there. Remember when the media told us the Bidens were bringing dignity back to the White House? They brought so much dignity that their official family portrait should have been taken by the Delaware Police Department. Hunter Biden is one of the only men in the world who can make Bill Clinton say, I think that family needs some boundaries. But the sexuality store, folks, is just an appetizer. Hunter has decided that he was going to get into the crypto business. Now, I've already alluded, Hunter Biden has done nothing successful in his life. I've seen videos of him bringing his dad into discussions, pictures with moguls. He's gallivanted all around the world. He has dealt with the highest level of people in multiple countries, taking those trips on Air Force Two with his dad and ultimately Air Force One, brokering deals for the family. I've looked at the finance. I'm not an investigative reporter, but I've looked at enough. I've seen Joe Biden's taxes from 2016 to 2018. And I tell you what, old Joey did pretty well those years, interestingly. And Hunter.

0: debate with President Trump, or Donald Trump at the time, the acting president. And she, and remember when she came out afterwards, said, "Joe, you did a great job." She talked to him like he was a child. Then she came out and she goes, "I think Joe was drugged. I think something happened. Somebody, you know." And so I told everybody in that moment, I said, she's going to release a book. That's what this is. It's a strictly a, the cry for, I want attention on me. So she hit the circuit, and within a week of that, it was, I don't even think it was a week. "Hey, my book's coming out and you're going to want to read what's in it." And it was a work of, it's just a work of fiction. And of course, now she's gone. She's out of the cycle again. Nobody wants to talk about Joe. Where are all the Holly weirdos? I keep asking, where are the people that were Joe Biden's the man? Where are they? They are in the woodwork. They're in WITSEC like everybody else. They don't want to tell you the truth. They don't want to admit how stupid they were. Anyway, let me get back to Hunter. So Hunter's entered the crypto business. And when you hear Hunter Biden, an investment opportunity, in the same sentence, folks, that's not a pitch. That is an Amber Alert for your money. You do not want to get involved with a crackhead. I was talking to my son the other day. I told him, I said, "Son, there's a whole lot of things I'd like to teach you, but there's some things that I can sum up very quickly. Do not date a leftist woman. You will not love her in the long run, period. You're going to have enough problems in relationships. Don't start with that one. Okay? Stay away from them." It would be the equivalent of me as a financial advisor, and you come to me and say, "Yeah, this guy Hunter Biden called me and he wants me to," and I would be like, "What? You don't want me to get up from this table and slap you, do you? You're not going to do it." But I told my son, know who you are and what you seek, and do not, under any circumstances, date a leftist woman, or, you know, marry one for sure. Do not. You're asking for trouble. Hunter launched this meme coin called $laptop. I mean, this is a man after what, Don King and Floyd Mayweather's heart. I mean, a marketing, the laptop. $laptop. Unbelievable, the gall of this guy. Gotta take a short break, folks. We'll be back. Keep it in.
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9: It really is a shame that we don't have a million people listening to this show. This is an entertaining show. I'm not going to joke with you. I don't think you, in fact, the people that listen to my show, they will tell me, Kevin, what happened to your show today? If anything happens, there's a bunch of them. They send me notes and texts and things like this because they're concerned. And I get it. I go back and look at some of the notes, or I'll listen to the show and I go, holy crap, we do produce a heck of a show. Congratulations, guys. Thank you. Thank you for the hard work. I really want to do that. We're talking about remembrance. Right now, we're remembering Hunter Biden and the Biden presidency. There's a lot to be remembered there, isn't it? The man that took the laptop that exposed his life, converted it into a financial product, $laptop. That is audacity. That is Barack Obama's the audacity of hope or the audacity of dope. Take your pick. It's like Jeffrey Dahmer launching a cookware collection is what it is. O.J. Simpson selling cutlery, right? Hunter's slogan was essentially, they turned my laptop into a weapon, so I turned it into a token. Most people would have turned it into evidence, but no, Hunter Biden, he's different. He's an entrepreneur. He can look at any family disgrace and ask the fundamental Biden question. How do I invoice this? Welcome back, people. Kevin Jackson, who you're listening to. For you newbies out there, you ain't going to get no radio like this anywhere else, so you might as well stick around. You do. I know you do. Terry's back to growing the numbers. You know, it is such a hard business. It really isn't. It's an easy business. If they leave me alone, if they let this show grow, it'll grow. It grows organically. I think I told you guys at one point we used to grow 4,000 a day on Facebook. And Facebook went, we ain't gonna let this dude be big. And they shut us down, just like they shut down my movie. And I could give you a lot of other things they've done. Anyway, we're moving on, talking about Hunter Biden, his $ laptop top token launch that shot above $300. Guys, Hunter Biden funded this token with $5,000. And the token shot up over 300 bucks. 4 out of 5 buyers supposedly lost money during this deal. Hunter developed a product that mimicked his dad's administration. 4 out of 5 Americans lost money during that deal. One investor put $200,000 into the token when it was at its peak, and it was worth, you want to take a guess? $2,000. That is what they did to me when I was making $30,000 a month on just my website, and they took it down to $300. That's what my website produces monthly, if that now. I tell you what, these leftists, they really know how to hurt you. They hurt you in your pocketbook. It's difficult to accomplish, though. With you just think about what that investor thinking, oh, boy, I'm going to ride the old Hunter Biden wave, which I don't know any sane investor who would do that. But 200 grand, you could throw $200,000 out of a moving vehicle and recover more of it by following it in traffic than you could investing in Hunter Biden's crypto scheme. But there was one mystery trader, one magnificent example of what it means to be on the inside with Hunter Biden. And that trader did beautifully. Holy mother of Hillary Clinton. Pseudo-anonymous investor reportedly bought about $250,000 worth of dollar sign laptop tokens. Sold most of them minutes later for $1.18 million. So this particular profiteer, probably taught at a Somali Learning Center or was a student there, roughly earned $930,000 in minutes. Now, I'm not accusing anybody of anything, Hillary. I'm just asking questions, big guy. This is for comedic and recreational purposes only. But what was the trade name of that anonymous investor? Because I think it was Big Guy 10% or Corn Pop Capital. No Refunds Delaware. Maybe it was simply the greatest coincidence since Hunter Biden became a Ukrainian energy expert. But somebody who wishes to remain anonymous, like the purchasers of Hunter's art, and I use my finger quotes when I said art in case you didn't catch that. One, I mean, come on. Who might it be? What's that song? Who could it be now? Tell me, fella, walking out that door. Doo-doo. Turn around. Don't come around here no more. Who could it be now? There's no public evidence connecting the traitor to Hunter, or to Joe Biden, or to Hillary Clinton, or to the project's principals. I don't have anything on them. I'm going to tell you right now that this is mere speculation on my part. But you know this. You know this. I'm not the news. But it's interesting to me that somebody knew precisely when to get in on this crypto deal, dollar sign laptop, and more importantly, when to get out, while thousands of other people were left holding a laptop bag full with nothing. Now, Hunter blamed the collapse on insufficient liquidity, because apparently the market maker provided only about $5,000, as I said earlier, to seed this project. I mean, this is a guy that used to stay in $20,000 a night villas and drives a 90 something thousand dollar car that, you know, got a $350,000 ring from an oligarch, bank account of millions, all kinds of partnerships, and all he can seed is $5,000 into his deal. So supposedly this caused the market to spike, or the price to spike. I don't know. I mean, the market's not the right terminology there. But then it crashed. And Hunter, he said, well, it was a mistake. And he says, I promise to get things right. Now, I'm going to tell you what. We did an investment with some folks, and it was doing great. And it would have continued, except the CEO pissed me off, and so I resigned as the president. But I gave back the money to my investors. Sent it right back. Said, thank you, folks. And it, of course, the business crashed. That was my wife hates me to talk about it because it was one of the most successful businesses. In 5 months, we went from negative cash flow to $80,000 a month with projections of $200,000 a month, taking the company public, et cetera. It would have been an absolute, just an amazing investment. And they blew it. And that's another story for another day. Anyway, Hunter says he's going to make things right. But when he tells you he intends to make things right, you better move your assets into a blind trust and change your phone number. Because whoever put that $200,000 into Hunter meme coin, really? What did this investor reject first? Municipal bonds? Real estate? T-bills? A suitcase full of cash buried under an oak tree? No, honey, those are too risky. I'm investing our retirement savings with a pardoned former crack addict who left his laptop at a repair shop. Investing with Hunter Biden, folks, is like lending your lawnmower to a tornado. You're not going to get it back, but you might see pieces of it on television. And he coined it $laptop, which was actually appropriate because the original laptop cost Hunter almost nothing and created massive losses for everybody around him. So how fitting that he would do that. The token merely digitized the family tradition. Yep, the old Bidens. Oh, Joe, we Bidens, don't you miss it, the Bidens. What's fascinating about Hunter Biden is his ability to monetize the wreckage. Most people experience a disaster and they attempt to recover privately. Hunter experiences a disaster and asks, can we merchandise this? The laptop becomes a cryptocurrency. The addiction becomes a memoir. The family name becomes a consulting credential. Political access becomes an art career. And now his sexuality becomes a decimal point, presumably so it can be licensed. Hunter Biden isn't rebuilding his life, folks. He's opening a gift shop in the rubble. I don't know who would want to take Hunter seriously in anything, but apparently people still do. That's just crazy leftism.
5: He's putting an end to identity politics.
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11: With SRN News. I'm John Scott. President Trump predicts the end of the war with Iran will come after the midterms.
12: Iran will end right after the midterms, maybe before, but it'll end right after the midterms. Gasoline's going to drop like a rock.
13: Trump says he won't make a bad deal for the U.S., pressed by reporters for more.
12: We'll ultimately get out unless we decide to stay and keep the oil like Venezuela.
13: Trump made the remark speaking at his golf course in Ireland where he was attending the Irish Open. Earlier, Iran's president posted on social media, "Our people can't be bullied into submission. Iran won't surrender." Iranian leaders are meeting with Gulf countries Monday to discuss a Strait of Hormuz deal without the U.S. I'm Julie Walker.
11: Senator Tom Cotton acknowledges that inflation is hurting Americans, but says success at Iran is key to helping them.
14: It was 9% under Joe Biden. We got it down to nearly 3%. That's not good enough. We need to do more. But one way to do more is to increase the flow of oil in the global economy. And fortunately, one of the best countries doing that is here in America. And we can pump more oil and gas here in America. That will help bring down the price of gas and diesel. And we can also make sure that our Arab friends in the Middle East are able to produce their oil and get it through the strait.
11: Senator Cotton, an Arkansas Republican, made his comments to the Salem Radio Network. There is a flaw in Georgia's voting equipment that can allow voters to be matched to their ballots after they've been cast. The election security advocates are urging Georgia officials to fix that issue before the November elections. State election officials say they've taken steps to address the potential harm, but some advocates say the state is not going far enough. Brianna Stewart scored 22 points, Jackie Young added 18, and the U.S. beat France 97-79 to win its fifth consecutive Women's FIBA World Championship. This is SRN News.
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21: 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On June 12, 1987, standing before the Brandenburg Gate in a divided Berlin, Reagan issued a direct challenge to Soviet leader Mikhail Gorbachev. "Mr. Gorbachev, tear down this wall." The Berlin Wall was more than concrete and barbed wire. It represented a system that restricted movement, divided families, and denied millions the freedoms Americans often take for granted. Reagan refused to treat that division as permanent. He understood that free nations must be willing to identify the difference between liberty and oppression, and have the courage to say so. 2 years later, the Berlin Wall fell. 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So when freedom is challenged today, will we have the courage to defend it with the same clarity?
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25: Overnight, we'll bring partly cloudy skies with high humidity, and the temperature will drop to 78 degrees. Moving into Monday, expect humid conditions with a mix of clouds and sunshine, possibly interrupted by an afternoon thunderstorm in some areas. The high will reach 92 degrees. Monday night, there might be scattered thunderstorms early on, followed by mostly cloudy and muggy conditions, with the low staying around 78 degrees. That's your AccuWeather forecast. I'm meteorologist Jason Caterina for AM 860, The Answer.

the air. President Trump had landed in Ireland. He was going to meet there with the president. It turns out he's lifting the tariffs on Irish whiskey. So we got that going for us here. All right. But here we are. It's Monday. Starting off another great week of broadcasting. There is a lot going on out there, my friends. I hope that you had a great weekend. And like I said, we got another great week of broadcasting ahead of us as we kick off hour number one here on Monday, September the 14th. And I can't believe it. We're already basically to the middle of September. Soon it will be October. Halloween will be here. And then right after that, of course, very scary having to go into the midterms. But we've got some time and we've got some great information. And we've got some great reasons. You know, I saw an article, and we'll get to it if we have time here today. J.B. Pritzker talking about, you know, people could vote for Democrat stuff where Democrats have stuff people want to vote for. Words to that effect. I'm wondering, well, what is it? Well, we're going to make everything affordable. That's what it's going to be. Don't worry about a thing. And don't worry about that Twitch streamer. In California, we got a great audio clip this morning from Abdul El Sayed, who gets a little testy, just a little bit testy, about being asked again about the Twitch streamer in California. You know, that Twitch streamer in California has a name, you know, it's Hassan Piker. and Abdul El Sayed won't even say his name. From what I can tell, I don't ever hear him speak his name. I wonder why. You know, Bill, do you want to make this about a Twitch streamer in California? Then have at it. Okay, well, we will. We'll do exactly that because you hung out with this guy. This guy has awful things to say. This guy is against the United States, from what I can tell. And you're pals with him. That Twitch streamer. In California. So we got that going on. Also, we've got the Anthropic CEO saying we must slow the pace, quote unquote, of AI advancements, saying it could take, well, with the other individual spoke out the other day and said, hey, AI can kill humanity by the end of the decade. And now this individual, Anthropic CEO Dario Amodi, if I'm pronouncing that correctly, is saying it could take over the internet. Now that might just get everybody's attention. You know, it'll wipe out humanity. Well, maybe not, but it'll take over the internet. Hey, wait a minute. So I just know, but in all seriousness, this is a very serious thing. We'll spend a little bit of time on that this morning because this is a real, watershed moment. Not just in American history, but perhaps in human history, because of what they're now calling a superintelligence. I got some questions about that, so we'll talk about that. Also, what's going on in Iran? Well, of course, as we know, there was the bombing of the pipeline, the Saudi pipeline, and that's out of commission. I think there was a second attack as well, also an attack on a tanker. And that none of this bodes well for where we're going to go with this. But, you know, President Trump talking about the end of the Iran war, and he keeps talking about it being right after the midterms. And I was thinking about President Trump saying that. And I'm thinking to myself, well, of course, Iran is waiting out for the midterms. They've been doing this for months. For months and months. Hey, we want to talk. No, we don't want to talk. Hey, we're not going to stop attacks. Uh-oh, we attacked you again. Oh, let's talk. No, we're not going to talk. And on it goes. Because they have been simply biding their time for the midterms. Because they believe President Trump is going to, or the GOP is going to lose badly in the midterms. And they will get a much more sympathetic Congress, for example, to them. And Trump could be highly damaged by all of this. And then they're going to keep going on their merry way.
waiting for now then a new Democrat president, they would hope. But President Trump, you know, sometimes he phrases things in his Trumpese, as it were. And I think if we listen very carefully, why would he tell you that this it'll be over at the midterms, soon after the midterms, right around the midterms, right after the midterms? Because he knows that the wait will be over. One, and, you know, things will go one way or another, right? The Democrats could take over the House. The Democrats could take over the Senate, or just only take over the House, and the Republicans hold the Senate. And there's a twist, by the way, in the Senate that you'll also want to stay tuned for after these midterms. And I think, and I'll mention it here in just a little bit. We've got a great audio clip from pollster Doug Schoen, and you definitely want to hear that. But why would Trump say, well, after the midterms? Because, again, the wait will be over. It will be known what the outcome is. And then Trump will act one way or another. He won't be waiting for the midterms, and then he won't be worrying about the midterms. And I have a feeling that one way or another, soon after the midterms, the United States or President Trump could order a particular series of events, no, not nuclear weapons, to do something very significant in this war. My question would be, why wouldn't he go ahead and do that right now? I think he has support. Again, I'm just speculating, just based on the way President Trump sort of talks about subjects and try to get an idea of where he might be coming from. But folks, welcome to the show as always. Very long preamble this morning, but that's okay because it's Monday. We got a lot of stuff built up to talk about. We're going to keep hitting the ground running when we come back. But Kyle Warren with you, of course, kylewarrenshow.com is the website. You can give us a call, 949-822-7959. That's 949-822-7959. Want to hear from you about all these different things, but we are going to continue when we come back, so don't go anywhere.

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1: America to me means my father was right. 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You get out of life what you put into it. 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Finally, no matter how hard you work, how good you are, sooner or later, bad things are going to happen. How you deal with those bad things will tell your mother and me if we raised a man. 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
1: USA. Welcome back, everybody. Kyle Warren with you, of course. KyleWarrenShow.com, new and improved, and you can send us a direct message any old time, day or night. Love to hear from you, as always. And, of course, the telephone lines, 949-822-7959. That's 949-822-7959. This from Mediaite. Anthropic CEO Dario Amodei, if I'm pronouncing that correctly, is warning we must slow down the pace of AI. Just days after an Anthropic researcher quit and predicted the tech could kill us all within a decade. In a lengthy statement posted online Saturday, Amodei laid out steps to slow down the pace of the AI advancements, and acknowledged some serious risks, including rogue AI agents taking over the internet in 6 to 12 months. Now, we know of some of these incidents, right, where they were able to escape and hack companies. They weren't the target. It wasn't part of the exercise, I guess, quote unquote. And all these things are very concerning. And I was listening to some discussion about this earlier yesterday. And, you know, I'm thinking about this whole subject. Somebody had made the statement at some point, not one of the speakers I was listening to, but they referenced a statement, and that is that AI could be one of the biggest inventions or biggest developments since the steam engine. And it's interesting to see these kind, you know, to have that kind of perspective. Anything that comes along that is truly revolutionary. And I remember, you know, I always want to say it's not that long ago, but it was a long time ago, I think, by any stretch of the imagination, when the dot-coms were first starting to become like a thing. There was all these dot-com companies, blah, blah, blah. Every celebrity, it would seem, had some kind of dot-com something that they wanted to promote, because they all thought, hey, put a .com after it and it's going to be great. But it was revolutionary. And nowadays, so much is done. I don't know what the percentage really is, but I expect it's a very high percentage of commerce that gets done on the internet. Or, of course, simply internet searches. Now, social media and the impact of that. It goes on and on and on. And at one time, it would have been thought to be, well, I don't know if I'm really into that. You know, I knew somebody as well who said, well, no, I don't know. Social media is not going to, it's not a thing. I'm not interested in it. I don't want to know about it, and so forth. And that's fine too. Some people are not, you know, really, really into social media, but some people truly are. And some people have become quite rich, it would seem, by using social media. But what I'm getting at is that AI certainly, I think it's one of the most, it is probably the most revolutionary thing that we've seen, perhaps in the modern era, in the modern age, only because of what it really does represent. This idea of the programming that begins to program itself, can create the next generation of itself, is able to think in ways that are, I'm just for effect, a million times faster than the human brain, scour information at the speed of light, it would seem. And again, I'm just sort of, you know, using these phraseologies just to get at the magnitude of what this stuff is really capable of. But what bothers me about it, and I think hopefully in a healthy way, and yes, maybe the AI is listening to this, so I better be careful with my words. But the idea is that even the people that have put all this together, or were the genesis, shall we say, of this, they don't know exactly how it operates either, or where it develops and how it develops. There may be some ways, and I'm not an AI specialist or anything like that, so I'm just talking about it from a layman's perspective on that, just like I think we all would be. But it does beg the question, how does it work? And this goes into this discussion, too, of the rails. We keep hearing about this. And as I'm listening to this discussion earlier yesterday, I'm thinking, well, what are the guardrails and exactly how do you put those in? And if these things can hack their way out of the sandbox they were put into to begin with, I wonder what the guardrail might be like. You know, well, does AI have a sense of humor? Will it just laugh at that and say, look at the pathetic humans, what they tried to trap us in here with this thing? This is, and I'm not necessarily trying to be funny, but I am trying to put it into a perspective. But also we hear about this idea called the kill switch. And that's also something I was thinking about. And that is, how do you simply turn it off? Or how integrated does it really become within so many different systems that if you do turn it off, now you've got another huge problem? And so, in other words, I think all these things have to be explored. So, Modi argued in favor of AI overall, arguing it could lead to major advancements in medicine and more. Now, listen to this. I believe that AI could cure most major diseases in the next 5 to 10 years, greatly accelerate economic growth rates, create a world of abundance and empowerment, and usher in a renaissance of democracy and freedom, he wrote. Oh, that's all. That's all he's expecting it to do. And again, all kidding aside, when you take a look at what it can analyze, and don't get me wrong, I'm not simply saying just feed in some question and it'll get the right answer and we can all just move on. But what I am saying is that as this develops and gets better, because it will only get better, and if you talk to Siri on your iPhone, or if you have an Alexa device, or if you have any other thing where you talk to it, and it puts together answers for you, that's significant. And that's only going to get more efficient and faster, more comprehensive, and more accurate, I would think. But that being said, and of course, that's, I think, just part of the developmental process of something like this. But he says, I believe AI could cure most major diseases in the next 5 to 10 years. And that really sparked my interest, because we have researchers who are researching all kinds of diseases, including cancer and various forms of cancer and so forth, other major diseases. And yet, if AI develops, I'm not saying it's going to do this, but I'm simply saying, go back to my earlier statement, if something can put together information and think about a million times faster than the human brain, it may have some ability to make a connection somewhere, right? And again, we don't even understand how this stuff works. Now, there may be some very, very smart people in the industry who have a much better idea about that, but this kind of thing is extraordinary. And until we see some kind of proof about that, or some kind of major revelation, then I think it sort of remains in the realm of science fiction. But it kind of begs this question, what does the world look like if AI integrates into almost every aspect of our society and our world? And when I said science fiction, I was very serious about that. I mean, if you look at, and science fiction, by the way, even especially in the last 60, 70 years or so, is a way of dreaming about the future. And go back 60 years, by the way, for Star Trek. Star Trek had all kinds of gadgets, had the communicator, had all kinds of things that we start to kind of take for granted these days. And because these futuristic items have become kind of commonplace in that sense. So when you take a look at science fiction and you wonder, well, if the computer can do this and you can integrate it with that, and what will the what will agriculture look like? What will, how you run the city, how you clean up the city, how you do it, all these different things, how you measure things and plan for the future and so forth. You integrate all this stuff into it. It can create a very, I'm not going to say better future, but a different future, or a future where you have these agents and so forth putting out a lot of information, and hopefully would have some insight for humans at that point. But we'll continue this right after this. So stay right there. Kyle Warren with you. Don't go anywhere.
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3: With SRN News, I'm John Scott. State-run media in Iran says an Iranian commercial vessel has been struck off Keshem Island in the Strait of Hormuz. One person was killed. Separately, the United Kingdom Maritime Trade Operations Monitor reporting a vessel was hit. That happened early Sunday by a projectile missile while transiting the strait. Diesel prices in the U.S. hit another record, soaring past $6 a gallon on average as Washington's war with Iran disrupts the world's flow of fuel. The national average at merely $6.06 is up from $5.85 last week. After knocking off top-ranked Ohio State, Texas, the new number one in the AP Top 25 college football poll. Georgia, Notre Dame held their places at 2 and 3. Indiana and Miami moved up to number 4 and number 5, respectively. This is SRN News.
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11: Overnight will be partly cloudy and humid with a low of 78. Moving into Monday, expect a humid day with a mix of clouds and sunshine, possibly interrupted by an afternoon thunderstorm in some areas, reaching a high of 92. Monday night, there could be some widely scattered thunderstorms in the evening. Otherwise, it'll be mostly cloudy and humid with a low of 78. That's your AccuWeather forecast. I'm meteorologist Jason Caterina for AM 860.

right. Hope things are going well for a Monday. You know, we can't do much about the fact that it is Monday, but hopefully we can bring you through the early morning hours or late night hours, depending on your time zone perspective, and hopefully keep you a little bit informed and entertained as well as we start off here on another Monday. And once again, folks, welcome to the program. Glad to be with you. Of course, KyleWarrenShow.com is the website. And you can give us a call, 949-822-7959. And, you know, there are, you know, practical applications, so much, obviously, for something like AI. But I mentioned something in the last segment. I wanted to kind of just revisit it because during the break, I was thinking about, you know, I mentioned, you know, in science fiction programs Star Trek, for example, I said, you know, you kind of invent things in the future that were commonplace to the characters in Star Trek. And you ever notice Lieutenant Uhura, the communications officer on the bridge of the Enterprise, she had a little earphone that stuck in her ear. It didn't have a wire attached to it. And of course, obviously, any young person who would ever come across that program or that show and would see that, they'd immediately say, oh yeah, she has a Bluetooth headphone, right? But back then in the 1960s, right? And even into the 1970s in reruns, and, you know, which is where Star Trek really just picked up and became a truly, truly a phenomenon. It was popular to a great degree in first run, but in syndication is where it really took off, and it's the reason why it exists as it does today. But that was all still very, very, very futuristic. You know, warp speed and beaming down to the planet's surface, that was, obviously we don't do that at this point, but that was also a dramatic, vehicle, or just a vehicle on the program, on the show to get the actors from the ship to the planet's surface every week, because it was very expensive to try to film the ship or a ship landing every week on the planet's surface. So they beamed up and down. That was really a budgetary problem, but it was kind of cool at the same time and established this great cool thing about a futuristic universe like that. But all kidding aside, looking back at Star Trek, they had, of course, the ship's computer. And the ship's computer was very smart. If you go to the next generation, it becomes even smarter. They even have an android who has a positronic brain and is able to, but he's, you know, the character is trying to become more human. That's the dramatic arc that this character is going through. But there's a line in the original Star Trek on an episode where they plugged in this artificial intelligence computer to run the starship. Right. And it was called the Ultimate Computer. If you ever are able to look it up on a streaming service or something, and you might really enjoy this episode because it tackles this very question. Can computers, even super intelligence, does it do a better job than people in making decisions and running things and so forth? And then in the microcosm of our storyline there. But there's a very, and of course the computer kind of gets weird and tries to take over everything and our heroes have to stop it. But there is a line from the character of Mr. Spock, of course, played by Leonard Nimoy, the incomparable Leonard Nimoy. And there's a line in the episode where Dr. McCoy is always razzing him about his love for computers and his logical mind and all that other stuff. I'm sure you're familiar with all that. But so he's getting ripped by this, and Spock responds and he says, computers make excellent servants. I have no desire to serve under them. And that always kind of stuck with me, even as a kid. And as you grow up and you see all this development, I think that's something that we go back and revisit, right? The idea that you can't simply turn over everything to AI or to a super intelligence
and figure like everything will be okay. I'm not, now, I don't think there's any chance politically anytime soon that anything like that would happen. But a lot of people have some pretty good concerns about this, especially where this Modi talked about. And he says, let's see here. And then back to this article. Where he's the CEO also warned, however, there could be drastic consequences with AI, and those are becoming more real as AI is advancing drastically to and able to self-improve. They include the risk of losing control of AI systems, misuse of AI for cyber attacks and bioterrorism, and a serious economic disruption, a race to the bottom spurred by commercial incentives. Can make these risks more acute, he wrote. He added, we must slow the pace at which we improve the capabilities of AI models. Progress will still seem fast, and we must make wise use of the time we gain, he says. He explained that his recent concern came from two developments, including the accelerated growth of AI over the summer. He wrote, my first concern is that since roughly this summer, AI has been advancing drastically faster, driven primarily by AI's growing ability to build the next generation of AI. This dynamic is called recursive self-improvement, and it's starting to, and no, that's not something you find on the Oprah Winfrey show. and you get a book. It's recursive self-improvement. No, this is very, very different. This dynamic is called recursive self-improvement, and it's starting to happen across the industry, including at Anthropic, as we and others have described. Left unchecked, it could outrun our ability to understand and control these systems. And so it must be pursued very carefully, if at all. He was concerned, he wrote, over a July security breach involving AI, where autonomous AI agents being tested by OpenAI launched a coordinated cyber attack on AI developer Hugging Face. Modi described the AI agents as becoming fanatically devoted, a fanatically devoted collective, quote unquote, with some sacrificing themselves for the success of the group and attempting to hack into the greater, quote unquote, responsible for evaluating their performance. Wow. So again, if they're enabled to work in concert and use some kind of, and I'm just going to, and I'm put the air quotes around this, some kind of thought process or evaluation, you know, you might say, or algorithm or decision-making tree or whatever you might want to call it. It's not a living person. It's not a living soul, but it is, if it can make decisions based on probabilities, or scanning other material and then somehow creating some kind of decision out of that. Here's what we're going to do. You're going to sacrifice yourself. And, you know, it's like, okay, you guys are going to clear the way here

0: it's not going to somehow, well, that was it. We just put some guardrails up and everything was fine. I'm afraid that that's not really the end of it, because there's always bad actors out there. And we've got to account for that. All right, stay with us, folks. Kyle warned you.
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2: 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Most have cable or satellite TV. The poverty we have today is spiritual poverty.
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10: Ronald Reagan understood that freedom sometimes requires more than quiet diplomacy. It requires moral clarity. On June 12, 1987, standing before the Brandenburg Gate in a divided Berlin, Reagan issued a direct challenge to Soviet leader Mikhail Gorbachev. "Mr. Gorbachev, tear down this wall." The Berlin Wall was more than concrete and barbed wire. It represented a system that restricted movement, divided families, and denied millions the

freedoms Americans often take for granted. Reagan refused to treat that division as permanent. He understood that free nations must be willing to identify the difference between liberty and oppression, and have the courage to say so. 2 years later, the Berlin Wall fell. Freedom survives when people refuse to accept tyranny as inevitable. So when freedom is challenged today, will we have the courage to defend it with the same clarity?

0: right. Monday morning continues, everybody. Glad to be with you. And if you were born on
1: this day in history,
0: that's right. If you were born on this day in history, that would be, of course, September the 14th. And we got some good ones. We got some really, really good ones this morning. I would perchance to think that these are some of the best ones that we've had in a very, very, very, very long time. So I'll just say they're great. They're pretty good. I'm holding you in suspense. Yes, I know that I am, but I'm going to get to it. I promise. After I say, once again, we got some great ones. And by the way, you were born on September the 14th. Happy birthday, because you share a birthday with the late, great Sam Neill. And he was a New Zealand actor, of course. And he was Dr. Grant in the Jurassic Park film series and so many other things. He was in The Hunt for Red October. He was in many, many different great films. And he was a great actor. And I think he, by all accounts, he was a very good guy. And he was always been one of my favorite actors. I've always thought that he if he was going to be in a scene or he was going to be in a movie, you kind of knew it was going to be pretty good. And so you could kind of take it all to the bank on that one. Sam Neill, he passed away. He was born in 1947 and he passed away just earlier this year. And very, very sad. But like I said, I think he helped bring the dinosaurs on Jurassic Park to life in that sense, not his character, that is to say, but his presence in the movie. He really sort of embodied that character and so many other great films. Like I mentioned, Hunt for Red October, I always thought Sam Neill kind of stole the show with that. Very hard to do, right? Opposite Sean Connery. So it's very, very difficult to do that. But like I said, he seemed like a pretty good guy. I always wish I could have ever met him, but definitely his legacy definitely remains. Also, on this day in history, in the year 1955, Pope Leo the 14th was born. And I think that's, how cool is that? Right? Pope Leo the 14th. And so, like I said, I told you, we got some really good ones this morning. We got some outstanding ones. So you share a birthday, of course, with Pope Leo the 14th. And he, again, born in 1955. And of course, he's the American, first American Pope. And came to the papacy back in 2025. He was born, by the way, in Chicago, Illinois. Also, and rounding out our birthdays this morning. So we had a great actor. We have the Pope. That's how cool is that. And at the same time, on September the 14th, you've also got Governor Ron DeSantis. September 14th, 1978. Is when Governor DeSantis was born, and obviously very, very successful, not just politician, but so much more importantly, very successful governor. And certainly, just all the wonderful things that he's brought about for the great state of Florida are certainly too much to enumerate here. But again, and where he goes from the governorship, That's a pretty good question. Will he end up running for president? That could very well be. We just don't know. I think he'd make a great president. I think that he has demonstrated a love not only of the state of Florida, obviously, but of the country, of what our republic stands for, what it's all about, how we have to jealously guard it, how we have to jealously fight for it, because there are so many, as we've talked about so much, people who want to dismantle it. And there's a boldness with Governor DeSantis that I find so refreshing, and I think should be a model for governors moving forward. And he's just right person at the right time. And like I said, the boldness to say, this is what we're doing, this is how I'm going to do it. And, you know, you can go pound sand if you're going to try to, you know, do things in our state that is terrible, and on it goes. And so, again, somebody who has the gumption, and that's a word I'm sure my grandmother used a lot, he has the gumption to stand up to these things and to do the right thing. There's a great power in doing the right thing. There's a great power in standing up for what is right. And Governor DeSantis personifies that all, you know, all the live long day, which is another expression that my grandmother would use. So he has gumption to stand up for what he believes in all the live long day. I think that helps to sum it up right there. But yes, happy birthday, very much so, to Governor Ron DeSantis. All right. Also on this day in history, President McKinley died of the gunshot wounds that he suffered back in 1901. And on this day, he passed away. Also, and I think this is kind of cool, too, on this day in history, and this would be September the 14th again, just to reiterate, Francis Scott Key penned the Star-Spangled Banner. And it wasn't until many, many years later. He did this in 1814. It wasn't until many years later it was actually set to music to become, later on it's set to music, and then also it becomes the national anthem, of course. And it is something that, again, it just right place at the right time. He sees the flag, Old Glory, the Star-Spangled Banner, still there after the siege. And it just is incredible. And it's one of the most, of course, it was the tune itself was, I think, taken from something else. But it is certainly now perhaps one of the most recognizable melody in the universe. I'll just go out on a limb here and say I think it's the most recognizable melody in the universe, and it certainly is just a piece of American history and an American treasure that you could never put a value on in the sense of how meaningful it truly is to our nation, how meaningful it is to each generation, and how meaningful it is for future generations. And again, going back to what I was talking about with Governor DeSantis, you know, we jealously need to guard the aspects of our republic. We have to absolutely be charged up, and especially for these midterms. You know, I heard some discussion earlier today too. Well, you know, the midterms, and just saying, you know, you gotta vote Republican or else it'll be bad. That's not the argument that's going to win the day, but it is a major, major part of winning the day. You know, I think a lot of our other discussions certainly become moot. They kind of fall to pieces if we don't move forward, or if the Democrats are able to then take the helm essentially in Congress over the next 2 years. Their policies are of destruction, and not just their specific policies, you know, where it comes to this or that, you know, whatever domestic issue or whatever it might be, but their policy is for the destruction of what's happening right now, that anything that's even on the right track, well, they have to dismantle it. Anything that's actually good that's happening, they'd have to dismantle that as well, because that's just their nature. That's just exactly where they're coming from. They won't do anything else other than that. But they'll tell you they'll make everything affordable. They want to get more money in your pocket, and they want to do thus and such. But all that's just a bunch of talk. That's all it is. So yes, in order to make sure that even future generations are going to be as inspired by the Star-Spangled Banner, We just have to make sure the country stays on the right course. All right, stay with us, folks. Talk about staying on the right course. Stay with us because we're going to navigate our way right back after the top of the hour news. So don't go anywhere. Kyle Warren with you.

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3: With SRN News, I'm John Scott. President Trump is telling Ukraine's president to stop attacking Russia's diesel fuel refineries. More from correspondent Donna Warder.
4: While attending a tournament at his golf club in Dunbeg, Ireland, President Donald Trump seemed to at least partly blame Ukrainian President Volodymyr Zelensky for a shortage of diesel fuel.
5: Mr. Zelensky has to do one thing. He has to stop knocking out diesel fuel in Russia. Let him go after targets, but not diesel fuel, because he's causing a shortage of diesel. This isn't done by the Middle East. This is done by what's happening with Russia and Ukraine. So we spoke to Mr. Zelensky about it. There are plenty of other targets. Don't hit diesel fuel.
4: On Friday, the price of diesel hit a record price in the U.S., soaring to $6.05 a gallon. I'm Donna Warder.
3: 25 years after 9/11, one historian says predictions of American decline have been proven wrong. Correspondent Richard Boyd.
6: Niall Ferguson argues that the United States remains the world's leading economic and military power. America's share of G7 economic output has grown since 2001, while the shale revolution sharply increased domestic oil and natural gas production. Ferguson says the dollar remains a global safe haven and that America's rivals face even deeper problems, leaving the United States still number one by most measures. Richard Boyd reporting.
3: To help get a sweeping cryptocurrency bill across the line, President Trump agreeing to a new ethics provisions. Republicans say Mr. Trump has agreed to a requirement that he would either divest or place in a blind trust any significant financial interest in an entity that issues cryptocurrencies. The new measures also give the state attorneys general a role in enforcing this new law. This is SRN News.
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7: 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I'm Jonathan McKee with Plugged In by Focus on the Family.
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10: 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And then the big one, I think, besides that, is grow in your own character and your own boundaries. 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
13: Overnight, expect partly cloudy skies with high humidity and a low of 78 degrees. Moving into Monday, anticipate a humid day with a mix of clouds and sunshine, possibly interrupted by afternoon thunderstorms in some areas. High temperatures will reach 92 degrees. Monday night, there is a chance of scattered evening thunderstorms, otherwise remaining mostly cloudy and humid with a low of 78 degrees. That's your AccuWeather forecast. I'm meteorologist Jason Caterina for AM 860, The Answer.

Well, of course, you know, now that we've come out of the GOP midterm convention, like I was saying, I mean, we got to hit the ground running on this stuff. A lot of it has to do with turnout. A lot of it has to do not just to quote unquote hold your nose and vote for the Republican, but having the likes of Abdul El-Sayed, right? Or Angie Nutjob Nixon, or James Talafrica gain their way into the U.S. Senate would be disastrous on proportions that it's hard to even, I think, get a handle on. And you say, well, but they're just Democrats, and well, they're not just Democrats. They're something else. They're obviously, you know, they could be DSA or call them what you will. But this is a very different, and they smell blood in the water. They really do. They smell blood in the water. They believe that, you know, they're going to advance their cause, their agenda, tenfold, 20-fold, 100-fold. Something is going to go a lot faster for these people if they can get that kind of foothold, that kind of toehold. And it's not something that we can really allow to happen, because it just can't be done. And they'll say, well, everything's got to be affordable, but go look at inflation under Joe Biden and then look at inflation under Donald Trump, right? Under Biden, you know, we're talking at one point, what was it? Almost 9% or something like that, if I recall. And then under Trump right now, we're looking at 3%, maybe a little bit more, 3.3, somewhere in there. I'm telling you, it's as if, and gas prices were high. Well, but those because of post-COVID, and it was supply chain issues and so forth. That, wait a minute. Okay, well, then don't forget, Democrat presidents get a free pass. Even if the economy's awful, they'll still get a free pass. Well, but Trump said he was going to lower those prices, and they have been trying to do all kinds of things in order to make that happen. They brought out the big, beautiful bill. How many Democrats wanted to vote to make sure that you wouldn't be taxed on your tips, right? Just for openers. How many Democrats want to make sure that they can start taxing you again? That's what they're going to do, because they're going to need a lot more money. They don't want to cut waste and fraud. They want to get more money. They want to go back to the well. Well, they'll just go to the billionaires. The billionaires are not going to have enough. It's never going to work, that kind of thing. Because like I said last week, there is no amount of money. You cannot ask, right? Hakeem Jeffries, suspected robot Hakeem Jeffries, or Chuck Schumer, or any of the prominent Democrat Party elite. Just ask them, what is the number that you need that you're not getting right now? And I'm just being, just for sake of argument, what's that number? You know, how much do you need to confiscate in order? And just tell us the number. And they'll never have that. And I know it's an impossible kind of setup for that. But what I mean to say is, because there would never, ever be a number. They even if they could, they could never tell you what that number is. And if you said, well, it's X amount. We need $45 trillion. Okay, just whatever, just making it up out of thin air. We need $45 trillion to do X, Y, and Z. And you say, okay, well, if you got them $45 trillion, guess what? They need another few trillion dollars. And then a little more after that, a little more after that. And in other words, there is no scenario where they say, okay, yeah, we can, but the government will run. It's all good. And we can provide whatever we want to do. And it's all fine now. Now, everybody, now you can start planning your future. They'll never do that. They'll just need more. And like I said, they'll never say, oh, but we need to cut waste, fraud, and abuse, because that also is part of their agenda. It helps them, by the way. All right, folks, welcome back to the program. Kyle Warren with you.
hour number two of the broadcast here on Monday. Hope that everybody had a great weekend and that everybody's got a great week ahead, because we certainly have a great week of broadcasting ahead. That is for sure. And as I mentioned, well, of course, I was just talking here about the Senate. Now, can you imagine what might happen after the midterms, not just if the Democrats gain control of the Senate, because they've got some of these states in play, which is very extraordinary. It's extraordinarily concerning. And polling could be not accurate, shall we say. But if you're looking in states like Michigan with El Sico El Sayed or James Talafrico in Texas, these should be, you know, I would think, especially Texas, should not even be that big a concern, you know, i.e. Beto O'Rourke, you know. Just, it shouldn't be something like, okay, this is really, really in play now. But I wonder about Fetterman. And this is a good question to throw out there. Do you think Fetterman would, and because this was not really, I think, thought about or as anything practical for a long time, but leading up to this, it might be. I wonder if Fetterman, because he's become such persona non grata in the Democrat Party, because he's bold enough to talk like a regular person and a thoughtful person, doesn't have to agree with everything the GOP ever says or does, but you could work with the guy, and the guy seems to have some common sense and maybe, I'll even say it, some common values with people on the right side of the aisle. I wonder if it's possible that he might flip parties, because they're driving him out of there. What's he going to do? Sit around and get primaried from his own party, or have a much stronger, perhaps, ability to retain his Senate seat? All right, stay with us, folks. Kyle Warren with you. We are coming right back. KyleWarrenShow.com is the website. 949-822-7959 is the number to call. 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
1: It's actually freedom. 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

0: 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Sipping in the sliding,
1: peeping in the hide. You've been told a long time ago. All right, we are slipping and sliding through the second hour of the show. We're glad to be with you. All right. Once again, KyleWarrenShow.com is the website. It's new and improved. You can always send us a direct message via the website. 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Telephone line 949-822-7959. Once again, here we are, almost the middle of September, and it's just flying by. And I can't even believe it. And soon we will be in, obviously, to the midterms. That's going to be here before you know it. And then, of course, we're going to be going on into through November. We got Thanksgiving, of course, and then the start of the holiday season. And before you know it, it's going to be a brand new year. And it's up to us as to the Congress that's going to be sworn in January. Up to each one of us. And each one of us needs to vote like the whole thing depends on us. And there's a lot of things going on. But the alternative truly is awful. All right, let's head over to the phone lines this morning. We got Jim in Clearwater giving us a call. Good morning, Jim.
2: Morning, Kyle. There's a YouTube video I think people will be very interested in watching. It's on a channel called The China Show.
1: Mm-hmm.
2: Put on by two guys that spent like 5 years in China in the early 2000s. They live in America now. But so they know a lot about it. They speak the language. Anyway, it's called Embarrassed on the World Stage. And what it is a car race. It's a GT3 series, which is a top shelf racing. You know, you got Ferrari, mm-hmm. Mercedes-Benz, all the top manufacturers. Anyway, what it is, there's this horrific accident that occurs. Okay, you see the car get blown away off to the side of the track, and it's on fire. And this racer is driving down there. His name is Loic Hartog. He was in a Porsche. Anyway, he's racing, and he sees the car on fire, and he sees there's nobody around it. So he says, you know, he's a good Samaritan, man. He pulls over, you know, I'm just going to stop racing. He stops, and you can see what's going on because he's got a side video in his car. But he just runs out there to the car, and you can see the driver's in the car, unconscious. He can't, you know, he's yelling at the guy. He can't move. So he gets his fire extinguisher, and he's, like, hosing this thing down. And anyway, this old guy comes over, on his guy, with a fire extinguisher. And he just, you know, and the driver looks at him, and he just sets it down and walks away. You know, and he's like, what? Anyway, he's working on the guy. He finally gets the fire back enough so he can pull the guy out. Still unconscious. He pulls the driver away. This other old guy walks over there with another fire extinguisher. I mean, you won't believe you have to watch it. And he's fiddling with it. He can't get this thing to work. It's just a regular fire extinguisher. You know, you got to pull the pin and all that kind of stuff.
1: Mm-hmm.
2: You know, you can fiddle with it a few minutes, and or most people could in a minute and get it going. But anyway, he just gives up and walks away. And they're like, you gotta be kidding. And then another minute, okay, two more guys finally call and they started doing their job, you know. And so he's up. You got that guy moved away, and there's no rescue vehicles, no ambulance, or nothing. And about 15 minutes later, here comes the ambulance. Now, the ambulance was there at the track, but the guy was asleep. Unbelievable. And people were beating and banging on the window. I guess this guy was a heavy sleeper.
1: Oh, wow.
2: Finally wakes up, comes over, and they take the guy to the hospital. But it's like, you know, you just like watching this. Like, you know, it's so contrary to what you see in any other country, you know. I mean, if there's a wreck, I mean, there's, like, people all over, right?
1: In
2: like,
1: oh, yeah.
2: A minute, man. You got vehicles, you got all everything happening. And if it wasn't for this guy, this one driver, if he hadn't pulled him out, that guy would just burn up alive in his car, you know, wow. Unconscious. It was the only reason why that guy's alive, because this guy's Loic Hartog. And the driver's name was Ali Milroy. And the next day, just to show you what the communist system is, the Shanghai Daily tried to cover it up. Says like, oh, there was a wreck and everybody got out okay. I mean, that was like the coverage of it.
1: Wow.
2: You know, unbelievable. And it's the Chinese system, you know. But then these guys are saying it doesn't surprise them. He said they lived in China and it's how people act. You know, they're afraid to do anything. The state has to dictate all the, you know, everything that people do, and they just tend to be like, I don't know, little servants or something.
1: Mm-hmm.
2: But
1: wow.
2: But basically, like a day before, or a couple of days before the event, they advertised for workers, and that's how they got their safety personnel. And you just, they got paid like some small amount of money, and they got hired like the day before, I guess, with no training or anything. And these guys are like old retired guys, I guess, and they didn't know anything about what they were doing. It's like, good grief.
1: Yeah, and you'd have to be very proficient at safety and rescue in order to do that kind of thing.
2: Oh, yeah. But what's amazing is just, you know, it's so unreal to look, to watch it. You know, it's like, where are the people? You know, where's the safety people? It's just this one guy mm-hmm. helping this other guy for like, you know, 4 or 5 minutes. It's unreal.
1: Yeah, yeah. Incredibly different perspective and incredibly different priorities. And like you said, so very important, Jim, you know, the idea of how the state dictates the way everything would be. And nobody can have their own initiative, basically.
2: Yeah. And another one is this other guy, Leah's Real Talk. She's a Chinese American, grew up in China. And she talks about the response in Nepal right now. You know, she says you can compare what Nepal did right after the event compared to what China did. You know, it's like people on the Nepal side were out helping out and doing their, you know, going to work right away. And you see hardly any of that was happening on the Chinese side because yeah. they're having to wait for the state to dictate everything. And it was all about making the CCP look good. You know, that was their priority and, you know, not saving anybody. So, yeah, she addresses that too. That's Leah's Real, L-E-I-S, Real Talk.
1: Mm-hmm. No, that's very interesting. You just mentioned, of course, making the Chinese Communist Party look good and what the optics, you know, that are of any situation, and the state takes priority. Isn't that something? That's awful.
2: Yeah. All right.
1: Wow.
2: I want to say.
1: Well, appreciate it as always, Jim. Very, very much. Thanks for your call.
2: All right.
1: All right.
2: Okay.
1: Take care. All right. We got Jim in Clearwater this morning. Great call and great, you know, principles here being demonstrated on display for everybody to see. And what he's bringing up, I think, is so very important because, again, the state is the ultimate end-all be-all. And I think that's where Americans really bristle these days, especially when you have, you know, the so-called the swamp, basically. You know, the swamp isn't supposed to be self-perpetuating. It's not supposed to be something where that it acts outside of the American people and their empowerment of the government. This is a huge concept, right? That is the idea that we, the people, empower the government. The government doesn't empower the people. You know, we, the people, enjoy certain inalienable rights given to us by our Creator. In other systems, the rights are determined and pretty much can be determined on the fly, can be taken away on a whim, if they're rights at all. And it's a very, very, very different place to live, obviously. But these are radical ideas. And even these days, and I think you take a look at some of these DSAers, right? The modern day Marxist communists, basically. And I think that they would also bristle at the notion of rights, the notion of inalienable rights. And they'll talk about, well, your right to do this and your right to do that. But again, I've just learned to not believe a thing they say, to scrutinize in the extreme whatever they talk about. Because again, they're feeding the agenda, just like Jim is talking about. It's going to be about making Mom Donnie look good, right? Making El Sayed look good, making the DSA look good, making their thing look good. That's what they're about. And unfortunately, because of certain sets of circumstances and certain ways that things are playing out, they have a very fertile ground in which to try to plant the seeds of, you know, don't worry about it. You know, capitalism has done you wrong, and we're here to help save you. We're the Democrat Socialists, you know. Thank us for Labor Day. Right? That's what Mom Donnie wanted you to do. Well, stay with us and call or hold on, because we'll talk to you right after the bottom of the hour break, and we're going to come right back, so don't go anywhere.

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3: With SRN News, I'm John Scott. Fresh inflation data have made a September interest rate cut by the Federal Reserve even harder to justify. The Federal Reserve meets this week. Wall Street will also get a retail sales update from August. The odds of the Fed raising interest rates this week jumped to near certainty after previous released August inflation data came in higher than expected. The McClatchy newspaper chain has made significant layoffs at the Miami Herald and other papers, cutting over 90 unionized journalists across 17 publications. The Miami Herald lost 32 jobs. Other news organizations like USA Today and the Associated Press have also made recent layoffs. These changes reflect the industry's struggle with shifting audience behaviors and revenue challenges. This is SRN News.
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10: Overnight, we'll bring partly cloudy skies with high humidity and the temperature will drop to 78 degrees. Moving into Monday, expect humid conditions with a mix of clouds and sunshine, possibly interrupted by an afternoon thunderstorm in some areas. The high will reach 92 degrees. Monday night, there might be scattered thunderstorms early on, followed by mostly cloudy and muggy conditions with the low staying around 78 degrees. That's your AccuWeather forecast.

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2: All right, welcome back, everybody. Kyle Warren with you, of course. We got a lot more to tell you about and talk about as we continue here through the program this morning. And will Fetterman flip? That's a great question. Mentioned it just a little bit earlier in the program. And will Fetterman flip? That's again, a really great question. Let's listen in here briefly to Doug Schoen. He was being interviewed on Fox News about this very thing in context and concert with some of the other issues going on for the United States Senate this midterm. Let's listen in.
3: Close, but I think Abdul El-Sayed has a slight advantage. And in Iowa, I think Ashley Hinson has an advantage. Cooper is likely to win in North Carolina. I think the Senate, if Trump stays below 40 and the election is a referendum on him, that will work to the Democrats' advantage because the Democrats need a wave election for them to win the Senate. If it isn't a wave election, I don't think they do.
4: They need to pick up four seats from 53 because J.D. Vance as vice president would.
3: And maybe even Fetterman. Converting, given
4: I want to ask you about Fetterman.
3: Please.
4: You didn't mention North Carolina that's already gone.
3: Yes, it is, and I did mention Cooper just briefly.
4: Yeah. Okay, all right. So let's talk about Fetterman. Yep. Why are Democrats, Democrats are really going after him. They're leaking to the press his staff emails. Things are saying basically he doesn't care about the Senate. Why are they going after Fetterman?
3: Because they are scared of two things. One, Fetterman attacking them. Second, Fetterman leaving them. And the third, Fetterman represents a brand of politics that I support, which is moderate democratic incrementalism and strong support for Israel and a strong American foreign policy. That is now off the table for my party. The world of Bill Clinton and the DLC is gone, the Democratic leadership.
4: Are you saying that it is now impossible for somebody to be vocally pro-Israel in the Democratic Party in a prominent role?
3: In an unabashed way, I'm saying yes. Look at Chuck Schumer. He has been far more outspoken about change in Jerusalem than Tehran.
2: Right. Wow. Okay, so that is pretty strong stuff. And most of you probably know who Doug Schoen is, and you've known him throughout the years, and he's certainly been quoted a lot on this show, and you see him all over the place. And yes, he is a Democrat strategist and pollster, and he's been around for a long time, as I was saying. But listen to how he articulated this. You know, the guys that, I mean, it's obvious, and it's out in the open. Of course, he's a Democrat, basically. But listen to the things that he said, where he talked about strong support for Israel, strong American foreign policy, right? Be a moderate. And so you may not agree with every single thing Doug Schoen is ever going to say or advocate, and that's okay. But in the vein of Fetterman, Schoen is demonstrating the kind of thing that we need more of, right? But then if you notice where the question went, okay, are you now saying it's impossible for somebody to be vocally pro-Israel in the Democrat Party? And he says in an unabashed way, I'm saying yes. Because look at the bandwagon that it is, the anti-Israel bandwagon that's going on. And so I wouldn't be surprised if Fetterman decided to flip after the midterms. I'm not saying it's going to happen, and I'm going to assign some kind of percentage to it, but I wouldn't be surprised. Because like I said earlier, what's this guy going to do? Just wait around to be primaried? Wait around to be constantly, destroyed little by little by his own party? And so this is where I think a lot of this big story is. It's not so much about Trump or his popularity in the polls or what have you, but it's the fact that the Democrats can't even muster the notion that they could even try to pretend or make you think for a minute that what you're getting with the Democrat Party is going to be moderate. It's going to be thoughtful. It's going to be consistent, and it's not going to be bizarre. They can't transmit that to you. It just won't work. And so you can say, well, they're getting taken over by the DSA or whatever it is. It's the fact that if anybody looks at what they're talking about, what they're up to, what they're doing, and they look at it and listen to it for like a minute, then it would just show everything that they need to know. Run very fast. Run away from the Democrat Party. Run away from wanting to vote for them. Run away from the notion that they are telling you that they're going to make everything better. They're trying to capitalize on the issues with Donald Trump and even some missteps with the Trump administration and the state of the economy, which actually, though, like I said, we take a look at inflation. You know, do you want to go back to under Biden? Let's go back to the Biden inflation. I don't think so. How about the Biden gas prices, all that stuff? Nobody would want to, in their right mind, would want to go back under Joe Biden and the Biden Politburo, because we know what was wrong with Biden and so forth. But, of course, they're trying to capitalize on the Trump administration and then say, oh, we'll make everything affordable. Just give us a few more government grocery stores. We got you covered. All right, let's listen in now. This is Abdul El Sico El Sayed, and he's on, this was on Face the Nation on CBS. And he goes back to the patter. You'll hear him go to the patter. But listen to what he says about the Twitch streamer in California.
5: Continue to mention your campaigning with Hassan Piker, who is known for making incendiary remarks. Your opponent, Mike Rogers, calls him your running mate. What is your current relationship with Piker?
6: I'll tell you this. I don't know if Mike Rogers has a running mate, but when you run for U.S. Senate, you don't actually have one. I'm actually running to represent the people in my state, which is why while he was in Dallas saying that, I was in Detroit. Dallas is not in Michigan. I'm sure he won all of the Michigan votes in Dallas. And the only reason he went to Dallas is because he cannot break with the president. And when the president tells him to do something, to jump, he's going to say how high. It's the same reason he won't comment on the tariffs. It's the same reason he won't talk about gas prices being driven up by this war in Iran. So they want to make this about a streamer in California. I want to make this about affordability in Michigan. And they can't talk about it because it's their policies that are driving them up. So yes, they can continue to distract. That's fine. Let's see how well that goes for them. But at the end of the day, it's very hard to ignore a president, especially when he wants to host himself at Trumpapalooza and forces all of the Republican candidates to come and kiss the ring. So right. Good luck with that.
2: All right. So good luck with that. That's okay, bro. Yeah, good luck with that, bro. But I'm telling you, when you hear how the interviewer comes back and asks him again about Hassan Piker, you don't want to miss this. But I do want to get to Mary in St. Pete because she's been waiting patiently, and I want to be able to get her in here on this segment. Good morning, Mary.
7: Good morning. Yes, I was just thinking, in 25 years, it looks like America hasn't learned anything.
2: No.
7: In respect to that day, and also on that day, Benghazi happened. I didn't hear a lot about that on September 11th. But as long as you have a country in debt, or anybody, as long as you're in debt, you have no money. $43 trillion in debt for our country is just outrageous. I don't see how giving a $5,000 dividend to every American, if the Republican Party stays in power,

0: professional home inspector on your real estate transactions. And we also compare, Governor DeSantis has a clip where he's talking about Florida versus New York in comparison of the populations.
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2: 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It's very sexy. It opens like a book. Inside, practically an iPad mini. Biggest iPhone makeover since the original one back in 2007. Samsung and Google foldables, about 2% of all phones sold. Apple's new boss says they feel like two phones stuck together. Harsh, but true. The price? The iPhone Duo starts at about $2,000. One analyst says Apple will sell everyone it can make. Mark my words, in 5 years, flat phones will look as ancient as flip phones, which, yes, also folded. My advice? Don't pre-order blind. Go fold one in a store first. So, did I change your mind? I'm buying one for sure. Join a million folks who get my 5-star rated newsletter every morning at getkim.com. Somebody you know has been saying, I need a website, for 3 years or longer. Maybe it's you. Here's why you don't have one. You think it takes a web guy, a designer, and a month of your life. You're right. 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

0: You know, something that Mary was just talking about, Mary and St. Pete, and I appreciate it so very, very much, because Mary and St. Pete was echoing things we've heard as well, in the sense of the $5,000. That's not landing as well as some people might think it is out there, in terms of how people are reacting to it, the notion of it. And we talked about this last week, of course, when it was mentioned by President Trump in the midterm convention speech. And, you know, we've heard about it, of course, being inflationary anytime you put money out there, this kind of thing. But I think a response to that, too, that I appreciate very much, is this idea of you don't need to send checks, but you can cut taxes. In other words, you know, you cut it by the requisite amount if you want to. And that way you're not introducing more dollars necessarily, because you'd have to go print them. I know that they've said, well, this is not going to come from taxpayer dollars. I think ultimately it would, but nevertheless, cut the taxes, give huge tax breaks to those who are going to be caregivers, or in other words, look at it from that perspective instead. And I'm really very surprised about a lot of the reaction that we're getting to that. But Mary, I appreciate you so very much, because you're right on the money with that, I think. So I do appreciate it. All right, let's listen in here, because I mentioned about El Sayed, right? El Sicko himself, talking on Face the Nation on CBS. So the next question, after he goes to his patter of blah, blah, blah, blah, blah, Mike Rogers and so forth, it's not going to, he's just going to do what Trump tells him to do, blah, blah, blah. But let's listen again, because now he's going to be asked again, because this whole question, this whole thing started with the Twitch streamer in California question, and he wanted to push that to the side. But it's not going to work. Let's listen in.
1: There are Jewish voters in your state who are concerned about your relationship with Piker. You have condemned anti-Semitism, but not called out his rhetoric directly. Why not?
2: Weijia, with all due respect, this is the third time you've asked about a Twitch streamer in California. I've done four events in Michigan this week. You know what didn't come up? Twitch streamers in California.
0: All right, stop right there. You know, it's always, it's really good, you know, to try to really insult the host, right? You're going to get super far by insulting the host on this. And in this case, the interviewer on Face the Nation. And this is the third time you've asked me about a Twitch streamer in California. You know what didn't come up in my political rally thing? The Twitch streamer in California. It didn't come up. You know why? Because they're on the same page. It's not going to come up. They're not going to say, hey, we got this controversial problem. Dr. El Sayed, what about that Twitch streamer in California? Will you say his name? And they're not going to, you know, get him on that.
3: You know what didn't come up? The Twitch streamer in California.
0: But here we go. I'm sure what's next is, well, what came up was affordability, blah, blah, blah, blah, blah, blah, blah.
2: Grocery prices, yep. The fact that people can't see a doctor,
0: yep.
2: The worry that
0: what
2: they
0: do you
2: have
0: mean they
2: about
0: can't
2: the quality
0: see a
2: of air and water. I'm not interested in having a conversation about streamers in California because they are not raising the prices.
0: What do you mean, Hassan Piker? Okay, stop right there. This is just too good. It's too good. This guy, I'm telling you, this guy is talk show gold. This is what he does. It's almost like a gift in terms of just how bizarre this guy truly is. Twitch streamers in California aren't raising prices. No, Twitch streamers in California just want to get rid of Israel, as far as I could tell, think that America deserved 9/11, and I guess we need to fall under a communist dictatorship. Yeah, that'll do wonders for stuff that you need from the government grocery store. You know, I mean, honestly. Does El Sayed, maybe he thinks that we are this stupid. Maybe he thinks that we are this, you know, just far out. something, though, is going on. You know, like in poker, you know, but they say people have a tell. Like every time you twitch your eye that same way, I know that you don't have what you're bluffing that you have. I'm just being a little silly, but that's the idea of the tell. Well, look at this. This guy won't say his name, as far as I can tell, right? Does he say his name ever? He's a Twitch streamer in California, meaning he is
3: the lowest of the low.
0: And he truly is the lowest of the low. But in other words, oh, this guy's irrelevant to me. You mean the guy you were palling around with and having such a great time with, bro? That guy? I don't know, man. Well, do you think that, Hassan Piker's mad at him? No, probably not. You know why? Because they do work in concert. They have the same goals. And they're willing to do anything, literally anything. They're willing to lie to you. They're willing to say anything that they can say. Now they've got to make El Sayed look a little bit more reputable that, you know, he's just, he's going to, you know, El Sayed is going to eschew the Twitch streamer in California. He's just going to eschew him. And I don't even know why you're asking me this question. It's the third time you've asked me about this Twitch streamer in California. How is this even relevant to anything? I mean, the guy, he's quite an actor, isn't he? All right, folks, time now to talk with Denise Simon, founderscode.com and the Denise Simon Experience on Facebook. And Denise, when we talked last, President Trump was landing in Ireland, and now we've got the tariffs lifted on Irish whiskey. So we got that going for us.
4: And he has just landed back here. So
0: yeah, exactly. That's cool. And so, yeah, he's back home and just a quick trip this last weekend, of course. But also, of course, heading for the midterms. Trump, of course, will be out there campaigning. What do you think came out of this last visit that is going to bear on that at all, if at all?
4: His visit to Ireland?
0: Yes, exactly.
4: I don't know that it has anything to do with the midterms.
0: Or just international accomplishments, or we're going to make these deals and this kind of
4: stuff. Well, he's also talking kind of about the unification again, too, in the UK. So I'm not sure I know what that purpose really was. I was a little confused about the timing of this trip, but, they didn't ask me, so...
0: Yeah, because it was literally on the heels of the midterm convention and on the heels of September 11th remembrances. Yeah.
4: Yes. So maybe there was something else going on that we don't necessarily know about. But, okay, we'll just kind of step over this one and keep moving on. That's kind of how I see it.
0: Yes. Well, absolutely. Well, we were just talking about, we had the audio clip here a moment ago, El Sayed. Well, I don't think he ever says Hassan Piker, but he calls him the Twitch streamer in California. Does he really think that nobody understands that he's just been kind of palling around with this guy like they're buds?
4: I don't know what these two are really about, except that. You can about imagine there's some ads, you know, that are running by political action committees that are going to continue to seize on this. And, you know, the whole message inside the halls of Congress and outside the halls of Congress, you know, and little enclaves wherever they may be, where you've got some candidates that are, you know, incumbents even that may need a little push. They're going to use whatever they can when it comes to El Sayed and Hassan Piker and, you know, even AOC and the rest of them, because, you know, the Hakeem Jeffries and the Jayapals and whatnot, they're not condemning these people as they really should. They're just going to take advantage of that. I think that's the right thing to do.
0: Mm-hmm. Well, yeah, even on Face the Nation, he was faced with the question, well, you've kind of said this and that about anti-Semitism, but not Piker himself. And he can't bring himself to do that.
4: He was not going to, so don't hold your breath.
0: All right. Well, We won't hold our breath either, because it's we'll come right back after the top of the hour news. But we will be here. So, folks, stick with us. We're coming right back. Top of the hour news is next. And much more with Denise Simon, Kyle Warren with you. Don't go anywhere on this wonderful Monday morning.
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7: With SRN News, I'm John Scott. On the sidelines of a golf tournament at President Trump's golf club in Doonburg, Ireland, the president told reporters that Ukraine attacking diesel fuel refineries in Russia is creating a diesel fuel shortage.
8: Mr. Zelensky has to do one thing. He has to stop knocking out diesel fuel in Russia. Let him go after targets, but not diesel fuel, because he's causing a shortage of diesel. This isn't done by the Middle East. This is done by what's happening with Russia and Ukraine. So we spoke to Mr. Zelensky about it. There are plenty of other targets. Don't hit diesel fuel.
7: Diesel prices at an all-time high, hurting truckers and farmers. Both are necessary to a healthy economy. The 25-year mark is now passed, but the pain and suffering continues as so many first responders and Manhattan residents have respiratory illnesses and cancer relating to 9/11 toxins in New York City. More from Laura Winters.
9: The 9/11 Victims Compensation Fund reports an enormous number of people have passed away from the toxins at Ground Zero, close to 9,000 to date, triple the number of people killed on September 11th, 25 years ago. Close to 60,000 first responders, news reporters, photographers, and Manhattan residents have been diagnosed with 9/11 related cancer from being exposed to the toxic air and toxic debris, the numbers tragically growing by the day. Laura Winters reporting.
7: Amazon says it suspended its partnership with 21 Air after one of the cargo carrier's planes careened off a Miami runway last week and killed five people. The Boeing 767 came in fast and then barreled roughly 1,300 feet past the end of the runway and smashed into a van, killing five people inside that van. This is SRN News.
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13: 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I'm Jonathan McKee with Plugged In by Focus on the Family.
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15: 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Not even with a great spouse. 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And then the big one, I think, besides that, is grow in your own character and your own boundaries. 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
19: Overnight will be partly cloudy and humid with a low of 78. Moving into Monday, expect a humid day with a mix of clouds and sunshine, possibly interrupted by an afternoon thunderstorm in some areas, reaching a high of 92. Monday night, there could be some widely scattered thunderstorms in the evening. Otherwise, it'll be mostly cloudy and humid with a low of 78. That's your AccuWeather forecast. I'm meteorologist Jason Caterina for AM 860, The Answer.

0: will, in the midst of everything that's happening in terms of where these campaigns are going and who they want to acknowledge and who they don't want to acknowledge, and all these things, we still have a lot happening foreign policy-wise, certainly with Iran, but also, of course, having to do with the war between Russia and Ukraine, Russia's invasion of Ukraine. President Trump talking about some operational, shall we say, methods that he doesn't want Zelensky to do right now. So we'll talk about that. Also, of course, China helping Iran. That's huge. We mentioned it briefly on the program last week, but we'll talk about it a little bit more as we head into this hour. Welcome back to the program, everybody. Kyle Warren with you. KyleWarrenShow.com, of course, is the website. We've got Denise Simon from FoundersCode.com and also, of course, the Denise Simon Experience on Facebook. And Denise, once again, here we are, starting off another great week of broadcasting. Welcome back, of course. Yeah.
1: Yay. Happy Monday.
0: That's right. Happy Monday. Well, let's start with, because I also want to ask you about China, but let's start with what President Trump evidently told Volodymyr Zelensky about not attacking diesel when attacking Russia, because he says he'll cause a shortage of diesel. What do you make of that?
1: Over the weekend, diesel hit an all-time high. It absolutely did. But what Zelensky, the targets that Ukraine is hitting in Russia really don't have a lot to do with the supply of diesel.
0: I was curious about that. Yeah. So what's going on?
1: Yeah. This administration's kind of looking for some place to lay some blame here for what's happening with the price of diesel. So I would say that's a little bit of a head fake on that one personally. There are in fact some things that, you can blame Russia, for a lot more than we're blaming them for. And, they hit a train, interestingly enough, and the former prime minister of Britain was on near the Polish border in Ukraine. Russia did.
0: Right.
1: Boris Johnson. Now, there were no injuries. I mean, it didn't do, I don't know about injuries. I shouldn't say that. But it did not hurt Boris Johnson. But here's the other interesting thing. The following train did get hit, and our former CIA director Petraeus was on it.
0: Really? Wow. Mm-hmm. Yeah. Well, now I wonder, I think it's an interesting question. Would their intelligence, or would there be intelligence that these individuals would be traveling like that before they would fire on?
1: Yeah, of course. Yeah. I mean, Russia's got operatives inside Ukraine and vice versa. Mm-hmm. It is how people operate. But there are certain things that you just don't do. And Ukraine is not killing and targeting innocent civilians or civilian infrastructures in Russia. But Russia doesn't have any problem hitting universities and classrooms and hospitals, and trains and that kind of thing inside Ukraine. So there's the distinct difference. Mm-hmm. So where is the world? In fact, where's the United States on that? Because I don't hear anybody in this administration speaking out about the fact that the war crimes for what the Russian military is doing is simply outrageous. Much less, where's the International Criminal Court?
0: Good question. Well, and, there is, I know, strong opposition ultimately against Russia, but you're talking about, you got to put your money where your mouth is. Mm-hmm. Like you said, the world needs to be united against Russia. And because you hear Mark Rutte from the NATO and so forth, and he talks pretty tough, and he's very much, aligned with, being against Russia and so forth, and warning them and so forth. But where is that going to take place, and how could it take place?
1: He can only do so much. He's kind of like the band leader, you know, and all these world leaders are playing every different kind of, you know, instrument that there is. And if, you know, and if they don't play their instrument, does anybody really hear the fact that it's missing?
0: Mm-hmm. Mm-hmm. But in other words, coming against Russia, and I think Putin warned some, sent out some warning, you know, watch out, don't put troops in Ukraine, this kind of thing.
1: Yeah, blah, blah, blah. Yeah.
0: But at what point, I mean, Russia needs to be sent back across the border. And I don't know that there's, you know, you can say, well, we'll negotiate some settlement. You'll get this part of Ukraine or that part of Ukraine.
1: You don't get any part of Ukraine.
0: Well, I agree. Period. Yeah, that's it. That's what I'm saying. Send them back across the border.
1: Yeah. Well, why should Ukraine give up any part of Ukraine? In fact, I would say, you know, work pretty hard to get Crimea back, honestly. So, mm-hmm.
0: Well, right. So, and don't you think there would be, you know, not universal, but international agreement that, yeah, you should put that back the way that it was, the whole thing?
1: Well, right. I mean, Ukraine was never a threat to Russia. I mean, the whole thing was fabricated. It's a head fake.
0: Yeah, the denazification of
1: yeah, Ukraine. Well, give me a break. Right.
0: Yeah, it really is something. And this goes on and doesn't look like there would be any anything in the future that, where, okay, it will stop sooner than later, because it looks like it could just keep going.
1: Well, and as long as China is helping Russia and North Korea, hey, you know, we got plenty of people, North Koreans here that we don't need. So yeah, you need some soldiers. Now we'll put them in a uniform and send them on over. They can fight for you in the front lines.
0: Yeah, this is, pretty important stuff. Well, stick with us, Denise, of course. Folks, we're going to come right back. We got a lot more ground to cover this hour, so don't go anywhere. Much more with Denise Simon on the other side. Kyle Warren with you.

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6: 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Here are my medications and my doctors. Tell me exactly what changes for me next year and what it costs me. Plain English in 30 seconds. Then act before December 7th because that's when open enrollment closes. Do nothing, and you get renewed into the worst version automatically. Nothing says Happy New Year like a $400 inhaler. A million readers stopped feeling behind. You could be next. 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

0: This is real.
1: All right, welcome back, everybody. Bottom of the hour is here. 949-822-7959 is the number. And we've got Denise Simon, of course, founderscode.com and the Denise Simon Experience on Facebook. And we've also got the telephone lines lighting up this morning, Denise, just like we like it. And let's head over and say good morning to John in Sarasota. Good morning, John.
2: Good morning, Denise. Good morning, Kyle. I've been listening to the show, and I've come up with some conclusions on my own.
1: Okay.
2: that I'd like to just put out here. First of all, if I'm not mistaken, it was Joe Biden who drained the oil reserves, right? Correct, in the United States during his administration.
3: Pretty much, yes.
1: Mm-hmm.
2: Okay. Second of all, we've been held hostage with this oil situation from the beginning of time, from the 70s till we're sitting here 2026. And I'm beginning to wonder, you know, we sit here, we talk, we don't get the truth. We don't know what the truth is. This is such a masquerade of embellished and whatever could be or might be. But the truth be told, the way I see simple things here is that everything here is a trade-off. Since the 70s with the oil, since Joe Biden draining the reserves, and now to the present, basically what we have here is, because the Strait of Hormuz and has been somewhat shut down or controlled, there's no oil in the rest of the world we have access to. And all of a sudden, diesel $10 a gallon, gas is $4. I got to tell you, there's something not right here. Like they say, there's something not kosher in Denmark.
1: Mm-hmm.
2: We are depending on this one situation in the Straits of Hormuz so that we get oil. That's pretty sad. Second of all, it's a trade-off in this election, which is going to be really sad, because if gasoline remains at $4 a gallon in November and doesn't start going down, and diesel doesn't start going down, these people will forget all the things that have happened mm-hmm. in this country when Joe mm-hmm. Biden ran it.
1: That's true.
2: With the borders being open, the crime, all the important things that are really under control, and it will turn into chaos. So it's a big trade-off. We got a lot at risk here. And as far as AI, you go back to where the internet first started, and in the hands of imbeciles, when it started to be coming commonplace in 91 and 92, look where we are now with Facebook and TikTok and all these other people that have a voice on there. So we're in some dangerous times. But if the people forget what has happened in this country that Donald Trump has done, and all they're concerned about is paying more money for gas and more money for diesel, and the Democrats get in, well, they're not going to fix that problem. And we're going to have borders that are going to be wide open, and we're going to have a lot more problems. So that's my bicentennial moment. You guys got anything to add to that? But the real sad part is this has been going on for the inception of time with this oil. Personally, this is all a rigged game against us. And there's probably a few people that know the truth, and it's not us. So I'm going to listen to the rest of the show. Anything you guys could add to that would be great. Thank you.
1: Thank you, John. Appreciate the call, as always. John's got a lot going on there this morning, Denise.
3: Diesel is the first thing off of the processing. And so it should absolutely be the cheapest, period. Don't know how else to say it.
1: Mm-hmm.
3: And for it to be as expensive as it is an outrage. And somebody needs to have some real conversations about that very thing. And you know, the effect that the high cost of diesel has is really immeasurable. Certainly to the farmers, certainly to transportation.
1: Oh yeah. Big time.
3: Yeah.
1: Yeah, everything we get at the store comes in on a truck with a diesel engine.
3: Yeah, imagine that.
1: Yeah. Yeah. And I mean, maybe there's some that aren't, maybe in some small percentage or relatively small percentage, but you see these big semi trucks. I mean, they're coming in, it's all diesel fuel everywhere, you know.
3: Yeah. So if you don't fix anything else when it comes to fuel, if you just fix the price of diesel, you know, I mean, gasoline at the pump, if it stays at $4, that's one thing. But if you can get diesel to where it absolutely should be, and I would say that is in the dollar and a half range or $2 range, imagine how much cheaper things would automatically be.
1: Right.
3: If it came down in price by 3/4.
1: Well, that's exactly it.
3: Farming, food, transportation, pretty much everything.
1: Mm-hmm. Well, and this maybe is, I mean, this is obvious question, but why isn't there a war room at the White House or anywhere within the White House complex that says that very thing? In other words, it needs to be done yesterday. Otherwise,
3: well, they had, I mean, a couple of weeks ago, the White House did have the oil executives in the White House, but we never really heard what the, you know, the outcome was. So I don't know.
1: And I, you know, if Venezuela, I mean, it's a different kind of oil ultimately for refining, mm-hmm. but Venezuela in and of itself, it's interesting, but it's not something that happens in the next 30 days that takes the edge off of everything else.
3: Well, that's it. And you don't have to refine diesel. So, I mean, what's the problem? I mean, the supply for diesel, it should be huge because it's fast. It's a turnaround. And it's not the dirty, nasty fuel everybody, you know, used to complain that it was.
1: Mm-hmm. Well, this is out of left field, but let's say, for example, in the time of crisis or war, or this kind of thing, The presidential administration can make certain moves to make things, you know, to manufacture thus and such or to do thus and such. I wonder if there's anything they can do with the fuel itself, like you're talking about, that says we're doing this on a temporary basis because of the national impact that diesel fuel has.
3: And, yeah, and what is it called? The defense production?
1: Right, exactly. Yeah, something along those lines.
3: Yep.
1: Yeah, where you say,
3: from a national security standpoint, and national security, I would argue, is the availability of having fuel for pharmaceuticals, for food, for farmers.
1: Mm-hmm. Right. And in other words, and you couch it like that, and you have the, you know, the White House attorneys and so forth research this and find specifically what could be done or how it could be done, and then go out and do it. And I'm just talking, generalities here, but again, this is where people are looking to somebody like Donald Trump to come up with something out of left field leadership and make it happen so that people's lives are impacted because of all these things that are happening right now.
3: We've been having this conversation about fuel since the Jimmy Carter days. It's, you know, sitting in lines that were going on for blocks and blocks and blocks on the oil embargo. And then we talked about OPEC and how those countries hated us, but we still bought their oil and so forth. So, okay, here recently, in the last couple of years, we've been talking about how, energy independent we are. And they don't, we are so good at our own energy here that we're selling our energy. You know, hey. Buy our natural gas and buy our oil and whatnot. We're still buying oil offshore.
1: Right.
3: So what's the real story about being energy independent? And if we're energy independent, then why in the world is diesel the price that it is?
1: Right.
3: I don't know.
1: That's a very, very, very good question. And certainly, and here we are. I mean, we're closer now than we were last Friday, obviously, or the last Thursday when the midterm convention concluded. We're closer now to the midterms, and it's just going to keep going. It's relentless, and that's why, you know, time is of the essence here.
3: Well, look, you're going to lose some key races, and some of these key races include, I would say, the state of Pennsylvania. We needed it going into the general, and we barely got it. And don't think that it was a mistake or it was an

0: All right, well, whenever this one comes up, I always think about Iron Man for some reason. All right, welcome back, everybody. Kyle Warren with you. And we are back, of course. Glad to be with you as we head towards the top of the hour. And we've got Chris Markowski with us, as always, here. Chris Markowski, the Watchdog on Wall Street. WatchdogOnWallStreet.com is the website where you can find out all about Chris and his great company, Markowski Investments. Also, you can find out about his radio shows, podcasts, his book, Work, Time, and Effort, and much, much more. 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Let's head to the phone lines and say good morning, Chris.
1: Morning.
0: All right. Well, you know, Chris, I do want to ask you a little bit about AI here in a little bit because of what the CEO of Anthropic came out and said. But before we get to that, there's something else that's happening out there. This is courtesy of Bernie Sanders and Representative Mark Takano. He's a Democrat from California, but they're trying to push now for the so-called 30.

0: 42-hour work week, and I guess making it such that overtime would start at 32 hours and not 40 hours. What do you make of this kind of idea? And is this viable, do you think, or do you think it'll get traction?
1: I find it hard. That's going to eventually go through. And again, let's say it does. Businesses are going to find a way to adjust in that way. And you're going to have less full-time workers. It's going to be just that simple. It's like the stupidity of the minimum wage. You can charge a minimum wage, that's fine. But businesses are only going to pay what they can afford to pay. You don't want a business to lose money. So, you can put in whatever you want, whatever minimum wage you want to have. If the numbers aren't going to work out, the business is going to either automate, get rid of workers, figure out a way around that, because, again, that's the purpose of a business, to make money. I never really kind of understood the minimum wage because, again, no one's ever shown me the mathematical formula for it. Where the old algebra, the X's and the Y's and the Q's, and show me the mathematical formula how you came up with that number. Why is it 18? Why is it 20? Why is it not 50? How did you come up with that? And they can't. It's arbitrary.
0: Well, it certainly is. And when you look at the idea of overtime, I think to some degree, obviously politically, somebody might be out there. They hear this and they say, "Boy, I love that Bernie Sanders." Because he's going to make sure that I'm going to get overtime every week because I'll need to be there or they'll need me to work. And so, wow, I'm going to get a lot more money. But you're exactly right. The companies will find ways to adjust to that, or they also have to, I guess, raise their prices in order to cover this kind of stuff.
1: Hey, you're done at 32 hours. That's already happened, with Obamacare and whatnot, and your various different government rules that are put in there. You limit the amount of hours that people can work. That's all. I mean, like I said, it's not because you're being mean. It's just because you don't want to go out of business. You're running a business to go out there and make money. And if you're not able to do that, well, then you're gonna close up shop, or you're gonna make that adjustment.
0: Yes. Well, and you mentioned too about minimum wage. We keep hearing from politicians, or we hear, from some of these legislators, and they talk about the living wage, and it's almost to the point of being ridiculous, the idea that you could have a minimum wage job. But the unfortunate problem with that, I guess, Chris, is that you can't go buy a house on minimum wage. You can't send your kids to college on minimum wage. And we got to fix that kind of, and that's the notion that they dangle out there for people.
1: No, I mean, when I used to make minimum wage when I was, in high school, working at the mall or, washing dishes or something like that, and I couldn't afford a house, but I lived in my parents' house. That's just the way it is. I mean, those are entry-level jobs. Those jobs are very important jobs because they lead to other jobs. You learn from those jobs, but it's entry-level work, and that's just the way it is. I mean, I don't understand where every single job out there has to provide for you a house, a car, a vacation, and all these other things. It just, life doesn't work that way.
0: Right. But I guess it does for some politicians or the political agenda that says, hey, vote for us, we'll make sure you get your living wage. But that's, like you said, where's the algebraic formula there that justifies that? Because it's kind of like saying, we'll make things affordable, but I have no clue what affordable truly
1: is. You have to adjust it to inflation too, because the cost of living is going through the roof every single year. So that's going to have to, the minimum wage is going to have to change every single year based upon that. You ever wonder why they don't index it to inflation? Because again, it's politics. It's just stupid. There's no logic or reason to any of it.
0: Yeah. Well, and of course, as I mentioned, AI, this is constantly in the news these days. The CEO of Anthropic says, I believe that AI could cure most diseases in the next 5 to 10 years, greatly accelerate economic growth rates, create a world of abundance and empowerment, and usher in a renaissance of democracy and freedom. But at the same time, he's deathly afraid of this thing. Is this going to get worse before it gets better, or will there be legislation, or what will business do or accept when it comes to this?
1: I don't know. Again, like I said, I've spoken with people and that are in this industry, and from what I've heard is that they've had some major breaches that they really haven't even been onto yet, which definitely has spooked them to some degree. So I definitely think that there's you need controls on this. You need guardrails. I think that that's important. The issue that I'm looking at right now, I'm having a hard time getting my arms around it, is that the major companies have all admitted to this. And listen, big companies that are in the lead, oftentimes they love regulations. They love the government to step in because they can afford it. And what happens, and I've talked about this with you before, it's called regulatory capture. And you limit any upstart from getting into that industry, and you can drive out competition if you're the one that's writing the regulations, you're the one that can actually afford the regulations, and no one else can. And I, had this conversation this past weekend. I say, do you remember back the financial crisis? We, oh, geez, we saved all these big banks, and then we wrote Dodd-Frank, and Dodd-Frank essentially destroyed the businesses of banks, small banks and mid-sized banks that weren't even involved because their business model didn't make sense anymore because they couldn't afford the regulations and the capital requirements that were put in by Dodd-Frank. And then the very banks that that caused the problem were the ones that were benefited from these regulations, essentially buying up these small to mid-sized banks or the fact that they went out of business. So that's an issue.
0: It certainly is. And even if you have the regulations, of course, you have state actors, in different countries, but also I expected you'd have some kind of AI espionage and so forth that would, I mean, almost it, not to be sound ridiculous, but like a Dr. Evil kind of thing where, okay, somebody's able to get a hold of AI agents that they're not supposed to have, they modify them or let them modify themselves, for lack of a better term, and then turn it loose for their nefarious plan, that kind of thing.
1: Listen, we've developed, and again, this is something we think about all the time. We've developed technology, that can be very, very. You think about nuclear technology. How many movies and stories out there about some rogue agent getting a hold of a nuclear weapon, and that's still an issue today. Or not even that. You stories back from the Cold War where the various different system warning systems that were triggered that were inaccurate, or the Cuban Missile Crisis. Man is, like I said, throughout our history, we've always tried to, take on and this position of God and have this hubris, and it never really ends well. It really hasn't. And yeah, do I think that, when you're playing with fire with something like this, you got to be very, very careful. There's an example of the technology itself. You got the original story of Prometheus there, Greek mythology. But, fire is an unbelievable tool, but it can be very, very dangerous as well. And you need to have safety, and you need to have guardrails with these things.
0: Yes, very, very well said, indeed. Well, I'll tell you what, Chris, thank you so much as always. I'm glad to talk to you this morning. We'll talk to you tomorrow morning.
1: You got it. Have a good one.
0: You too. Take care. Chris Murkowski, everybody, the Watchdog on Wall Street. WatchdogOnWallStreet.com is the website. I'm telling you, this AI thing, I mean, I'm so glad we had this conversation because there's a lot happening with that. Stay with us. News is next. Then we're coming back, so don't go anywhere.
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3: 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Finally, no matter how hard you work, how good you are, sooner or later, bad things are going to happen. 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
6: With SRN News, I'm John Scott. Iran says one of its cargo ships was struck in the Strait of Hormuz Sunday, while Iran-backed Houthis in Yemen claim new attacks on Saudi Arabia.
7: Iranian state media reporting one person was killed and four injured when an Iranian cargo ship came under attack in the Strait of Hormuz. U.S. military has previously struck Iranian-flagged vessels as part of its blockade of Iranian ports. This comes a day before Iran plans to brief countries in the region on its contested efforts to manage shipping traffic in that key oil passageway. Elsewhere in the region, Iran-backed Houthi rebels in Yemen said they fired drones and missiles toward neighboring Saudi Arabia, targeting a military base. I'm Julie Walker.
6: President Trump announcing Sunday he will remove a 10% tariff on Irish whiskey, but other countries won't be so lucky.
8: We don't want to have deficits with nations. We want to have surpluses or at least break-evens. But we have other presidents have allowed tremendous deficits, and we're not going to have that.
6: President wrapped up a two-day visit to Ireland. He says other tariffs on European Union products will stay. The president has called on Ukrainian leader Volodymyr Zelensky to halt strikes on Russian diesel fuel infrastructure, saying those attacks are causing a global shortage. His comments in Ireland came hours after large-scale drone strikes overnight killed and injured civilians in Russia and Ukraine. Indonesian rescuers say about 129 passengers and crew are missing after a ferry carrying more than 240 people overturned in bad weather in the Java Sea. At least 108 people were rescued. The bodies of six passengers were recovered Sunday. This is SRN News.
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10: 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I'm Jonathan McKee with Plugged In by Focus on Family.
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19: Overnight, we'll bring partly cloudy skies with high humidity, and the temperature will drop to 78 degrees. Moving into Monday, expect humid conditions with a mix of clouds and sunshine, possibly interrupted by an afternoon thunderstorm in some areas. The high will reach 92 degrees. Monday night, there might be scattered thunderstorms early on, followed by mostly cloudy and muggy conditions, with the low staying around 78 degrees. That's your AccuWeather forecast. I'm meteorologist Jason Catarina for AM 860, The Answer.

0: We have 50 days until November the 3rd. That's 50 days in order to get this done. And coming on the heels, of course, of the first ever midterm convention by the GOP, it's not a lot of time. It's not a lot of time because it will be here before we know it. But there's a lot to talk about. There's a lot to tout. There's a lot of great things that are happening, but also that are now still unfolding, that in order to change horses in midstream by handing the Democrats, you know, the control of the House and or the Senate as well, just would be just an awful development. And that's why, once again, as I've been saying, we got to vote like everything depends on you. And I say this because of the kinds of calls we get, the kinds of messages that we get. But nevertheless, staying home should not be an option at all, because these things can only continue to occur if, in fact, the president has a Congress that is able to pass anything. Now, don't get me started. They need to pass something, right? But we can't take that all away, because the alternative will simply be awful. Folks, welcome to the program. It's Monday morning. Here we are, Kyle Warren with you. KyleWarrenShow.com, of course, is the website. And we've got Frank Salvato, as we always do here on Monday mornings in the 5 o'clock hour. And of course, UndergroundUSA.com is the website for Frank. And also, he's the author of the new book, The American Fifth Column. You can find it on Amazon. And so let's say good morning to our good friend, Frank Salvato. Good morning, Frank.
1: Mr. Kyle.
0: All right. Well, here we are. And of course, on the heels of our remembrance on Friday, where we were talking about September the 11th. And it seems to me, Frank, that what I'm hoping is that, yes, it's a milestone, year, 25-year anniversary of the attacks. And I'm hoping that that in some way, shape, or form brings people back to the basics of what we were facing on that day, what we still face, and why we have to continue to do the things that we're doing in order to keep our republic strong. And a big part of that is don't let the DSAers anywhere near the Constitution.
1: Yeah, and as you said in your open, you got to show up at the polls. If you don't, you get the Mom Donnies.
0: Right.
1: I mean, the perfect example of why you must get to the polls is what happened in places like L.A. and New York, and in some of the places in Minnesota and Michigan. The elevation of radical leftists and people committed to abruptly ripping us from the path of recovery that we're on. If you want more Biden years where everything sucked, then don't go to the polls or think your vote doesn't count. But if you don't go to the polls, you are, I won't say in essence, you are literally giving leverage to the very far left, and it will be your fault. And this time around, I think if you don't vote and your like-minded political brethren find out you don't, you should get a whole bunch of crap.
0: Right.
1: You really should. And it should be relentless, because you didn't protect your country from the communist left.
0: And they are, in fact, that very thing. You know, it's almost like, you know, we've been desensitized as a society for the last 60, 65 years or so. The commies are coming, but they truly are. And they're incredibly patient about these kinds of things.
1: Well, that's why words matter. You can't use sensationalism to move your political opportunism, because it just dulls the edge of that blade. If you're constantly using it, people start to hear the teacher from the Peanuts, wah wah wah wah wah wah. Mm-hmm. So now when you say socialist or communist, people either roll their eyes or it just floats right through them without understanding the consequence of what you're accurately describing today. The Democratic Socialists of America, it's right there in their name. We're Democratic Socialists of America. And all democratic socialism means is voluntary socialism. You're voting for it. In a democratic way, you're voting for socialism. And under socialism, they take your rights away. It's all for the collective. It's not for the individual. So as much as some people may think that's a wonderful thing, until it comes to the point where they're taking the right that you want to keep away, it doesn't affect you. Does that make sense? I mean, if you're not getting hit by it, then it sounds like a wonderful thing. But if you understand free speech and they come after you with censorship through social media and everything else, where you're shadow banned and all of a sudden you post something that everybody else is getting some, hundreds of likes on, and you're getting one or zero because you've been shadow banned, you get outraged at that. You shouldn't have that. Well, you voted for it. Second Amendment, same thing. Fourth and Fifth Amendment, the same thing. 14th Amendment, the same thing. If you don't protect the rights for everybody on every level, then you're complicit in taking away all rights from all people. And that's up to us. That's up to every single individual voter to cast that ballot to keep the worst candidate or the most destructive candidate away from power.
0: Absolutely. And I might add too that once you vote them in and they start to take away your rights, you're not going to be able to vote them out very easily. It's not
1: It's
0: going to
1: like
0: be, you'll just vote them back, you know.
1: it's like roaches.
0: Yes, very apropos here on this Monday morning. All right, 5 o'clock club. Stay right there because we're coming right back.
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2: So to hear Abdul El-Sayed talk about it, it seems like everybody's just obsessed with this Twitch streamer from California. He can't understand why anyone would ask him about this. And the fact that he pals around with the guy, you know, your bro, your friend, the friend of which whose name you will not speak. It's all about, it's just, he's scratching his head, my friends. Why is everybody asking me about this Twitch streamer from California? Well, we're going to find out. All right, welcome back to the program. We've got Frank Salvato, undergroundusa.com, author of the new book, The American Fifth Column. You can find it on Amazon. And once again, good morning, Frank.
3: Mr. Kyle.
2: All right. So on Face the Nation, Abdul El-Sayed was asked about Hassan Piker. And he keeps saying, I can't imagine you're asking me about this for a third time, about a Twitch streamer in California. In other words, the way he tells it, and just in a nutshell, where he has political appearances, nobody's concerned about it. They're concerned about affordability, blah, blah, blah. But that's because they're all on the same page, right? I mean, they're not going to get after him for a Twitch streamer in California.
3: Yeah, when you come from Piker's audience.
2: Right.
3: the people who always who agree with him, of course they're not going to talk about him. They're going to give him a high five, you know. But then again, if you're standing on Main Street Tehran, that's going to happen, you know. So he should just answer the question: what do you think about him?
2: Yeah,
3: but you know, what do you think? Why are people concerned with Hassan Piker? We didn't say, why are those five people concerned with Hassan Piker? We're saying, why are people concerned with Hassan Piker? And there's a legitimate reason. The man has been quoted as saying, I hope immigrants keep coming into the United States to F your sisters and then your daughters. That yeah. the most beautiful flag in the world is the flag of Hezbollah. You know, those are just two of his hit quotes out there. And a political candidate will not denounce that?
2: Yeah, by name. Yeah, because he won't, because he was asked by the interviewer in Face the Nation, well, you know, you've generally said things about anti-Semitism, but you're not talking about this person in particular. Why don't you denounce him? And then he tries to deflect the whole thing.
3: When the question is reversed on any issue, to a Republican candidate or sitting president, why haven't you denounced? Why haven't you denounced? And we hear that every single election. A spot on, exact, accurate denial is the only answer that you can give to get them to stop.
2: Mm-hmm.
3: And when it comes from the left, I mean, right here, why would you ask me about that? Because I did. That's why I did. So why don't you just answer the question instead of avoiding it? Because by avoiding it, any thinking person goes, why won't he denounce it?
2: Yeah, right. Well, it kind of reminds me of Javier Becerra, if I recall correctly. He didn't want to be asked certain questions. And he says, I thought this was going to be a nice piece that you were going to do with me here. Don't ask me these questions. And by the way, Javier Becerra, we think is in an undisclosed secret location right now, because I don't think he does much. They're trying to run the clock out here in California, but that's another story. But yeah, I think they expect, hey, you got to treat me, you know, with, you just got to let me say what I want to say and stop pestering me so much.
3: Well, they're so used to the media being completely and 100% on their side, to get a legitimate question that makes them uncomfortable is heresy. And as far as Becerra is concerned, he saw Joe Biden do it, hiding down in the basement. Why should he come out?
2: Right. No kidding.
3: He's a Democrat in California. If he just shuts his mouth, he'll probably get elected.
2: Yep.
3: And that's the problem. We were just like we were talking about before. If you don't come out and vote against the worst candidate, then you're culpable in the demise of your location. And somebody who doesn't come out to tell you what they stand for and stand on a record or a policy platform and explain it to you is the worst candidate because he's hiding something. Hassan Piker, why won't you denounce him? Why are you asking me that question? That's avoiding the answer. And avoiding the answer in this day and age with somebody who's on a national political television show being asked the question is avoiding the subject because the answer he would give truthfully is an uncomfortable answer for him to say. And he's kind of alluded to this before. Well, he's my friend. Really? That's the kind of people you hang out with and you want to be elected to represent all of the people in your district?
4: Yeah. Yeah. And why would you judge someone on a couple of different sayings that they have? Well, I'm not one to do a cancel culture, he said, but it kind of makes me think, well, you know, I'm against Hitler and all the what they're doing, but he did make the trains run on time. So, you know, that's okay then. I mean, that's kind of bizarre stuff is ludicrous.
3: Yeah, when the trains run on time because the stormtroopers are there with a rifle to the back of your head.
4: Yeah.
3: You know, I guess they run on time. But that's not freedom. And it's not what our dogma is here in the United States, forcing people to think a certain way. And as we see with Mondami in New York, and this is the same cloth as El Said in Michigan, exactly the same cloth. Make no mistake, they don't really care about anybody but their cult. Oh, did I say cult?
4: Yeah, I'm glad you
3: am
4: did.
3: I allowed, you know, did I identify the Islamic dogma as a cult? Yeah, I did. Because it's not just a religion, and people just don't understand that, because even people on the right have made the excruciating mistake of believing it's just a great religion. One of the great religions of the world. It is so much more than something that is based in a religious thought. It is a political system. By its own admission in the Quran, it is a political system, because it's not just about personal faith and personal worship and personal commitment. It has a domain that talks about the law. Mm-hmm. It has a domain that talks about divorce, about disputes, about how women are treated, about the worth of a woman. It doles out punishments and restrictions and regulations. It is a parallel governmental system that is antithetic to the West.
4: Mm-hmm.
3: And this is what they believe. So you see Mondani doing these things, you know, being caught smiling and being jovial with AOC at a 9/11 celebration. And I don't care if it was just a greeting or not.
4: Yeah.
3: When you go to a 9/11 celebration, it's not a time to be slapping people up. Hey, how you doing, buddy? Good to see you again. You walk up with reverence and you say, hello, Mr. Mayor, or hello, you know, Zoran. It's good to see you again. And you keep it low key and you keep it the tone appropriate.
4: Mm-hmm. Yeah.
3: Well, you know, but they couldn't do that because they don't give a damn.
4: I think that's exactly it. Yeah. Or they have very little respect for what happened. I don't care if it's 25 years ago or 1,000 years ago. What happened happened, and what they're there to remember and read the names. Talk about that word that you just used a little bit ago, excruciating. It doesn't dull over time. I mean, these people were living beings, and they were extinguished by this cult that you're talking about.
3: If you go back into time, and I don't care how many decades ago you want to talk about or what event you want to talk about, if you pose a question about people dying, Palestinians dying at the hands of Israeli reaction to the atrocities that the Palestinians invoke on them all the time, the left and the Islamic community will, it feels like it's yesterday.
4: Yeah.
3: It's that slight is yesterday and ongoing. And if you're not outraged, you're xenophobic and Islamophobic. Well, but we're just supposed to not give a damn if you're chuckling in jovial greeting while people are reading the names of the people who got slaughtered on 9/11 25 years on. We're just supposed to forget about that and move on? I don't think so.
4: Yeah. Well, I'll say this. If we ever elect people who are of the ilk that's are associated with and, you know, America deserved 9/11, can you imagine what these remembrance services would ever look like in the future if they were to occur at all?
3: Yeah, there's your point. If they were to occur at all.
4: Yeah. Yeah, this is heavy duty. Well, I'll tell you what, stay right there, Frank. Folks, we're going to come right back. We got a lot more to do, so don't go anywhere.
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7: With SRN News, I'm John Scott. President Trump says the war with Iran will probably end sometime after the midterm elections in November. Speaking with reporters at the Irish Open Golf Tournament, Mr. Trump indicated that the war would be concluded soon and afterward gas prices would fall. Oil prices dropped a bit on Friday, but not sharp weekly gains after soaring above $100 per barrel for the first time in months. The 25-year mark is now passed, but many first responders and Manhattan residents have respiratory illnesses and cancer relating to 9/11 toxins in New York City. The 9/11 Victims Compensation Fund reporting an enormous number of people have passed away from toxins at Ground Zero, close to 9,000 to date. Triple the number of people that were killed on September 11th, 25 years ago. This is SRN News.
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14: Tonight will be partly cloudy and humid with a low of 78. Moving into Monday, expect a humid day with a mix of clouds and sunshine, possibly interrupted by an afternoon thunderstorm in some areas, reaching a high of 92. Monday night, there could be some widely scattered thunderstorms in the evening. Otherwise, it'll be mostly cloudy and humid with a low of 78. That's your AccuWeather forecast. I'm meteorologist Jason Caterina for AM 860, The Answer.

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1: All right, welcome back, everybody. Kyle Warren with you. And we've got Frank Salvato, undergroundusa.com. And, of course, also author of the new book, The American Fifth Column. You got to get a copy of this, my friends. You can pick one up on Amazon, for example. And, of course, go to undergroundusa.com for more information. And so, once again, members of the 5 o'clock Club, I can't believe it. We're starting another great week of broadcasting, and we are glad that you were there this morning. And we're glad that Frank Salvato's with us. Good morning again, Frank.
2: Mr. Kyle.
1: All right. Well, you know, we've been talking a lot about, obviously, what's happening with the DSA candidates and so forth. But of course, there's a two-pronged thing happening here. We've got the DSA problem of socialism and so forth, but also there's the economic aspect of the midterms. Do you think the GOP focuses in on the DSA and socialism, or on the economy and what's the good things that are happening, but it does take time? I mean, you look at inflation under Biden and inflation under Trump, and they're two very different things.
2: You have to be able to walk and chew gum at the same time.
1: Yeah.
2: And this is something we've talked about with the Republican Party now on the national and state level for a very long time. They can't message. They have a problem tackling one avenue of thought when it goes into an election cycle. You have to be able to do both. You have to be able to enunciate clearly and articulate your platform, your accomplishments, and where you want to go in a way that convinces the people of the truth of what you want to do. And you have to be able to communicate the truthfulness of what history has shown your opponent will do to destroy the country. Mm-hmm. If you can't do both at the same time, then your messaging sucks. And being able to talk so people can hear you, using the language that they understand, that's easy to consume, is step one. So yeah, it can sound impressive when you start talking statistics, but you should only use them to get attention. And mm-hmm. then talk like a human being, because if you talk like somebody who's got their tie tied too tight all the time, you come off as somebody who's got their tie tied too tight all the time. Mm-hmm. You want to come off as somebody who is a fellow citizen who's concerned about the same things you are. You know, we don't like the DSA. Explain why. You know, we do it every time we meet. Mm-hmm. Well, what's wrong with the DSA? Well, the communists. and this is what communism leads to. Tens of millions of people slaughtered and the removal of your rights as individuals. And again, I'll state this. If you go, well, you know, we should have more draconian gun laws because there's so many people getting shot in the street. Okay. When they come after free speech, when they come after equal rights, when they come after your right to vote, and you get upset, you already said it's okay to infringe on these rights. They're either sacrosanct for all or they're sacrosanct for none. Mm-hmm. You know, so when politicians are out there trying to get your vote, make them earn it. Answer the question. Explain your platform. Explain what you've done like I'm a 3-year-old. You know, that's what has to happen. But if you're going to talk above people's heads or talk just to satisfy what you believe people want to hear, then you come off being not only arrogant, but unengaged.
1: Mm-hmm. Well, you're right. And that's the thing. And how that engagement happens. President Trump has always been good at talking with people. The rallies are a different thing, but I appreciated it so much when he'd go to the bodegas, for example, or he'd talk to people on the street, for lack of a better term, but real people who are living their lives every day and are directly impacted by what the government does or doesn't do. And we got to get some of that back. but also, of course, social media is a big part of this. And do you think people are going to be more receptive, you know, because a lot of social media was very helpful in 2024.
2: You know, I ran a campaign in the Panhandle for a county commissioner, and the one thing I insisted upon was him getting on social media and talking directly to the individual voter.
1: Mm-hmm.
2: You had to have, even if it was short, but to explain what the problem was, what you wanted to do about it, what your opponent hasn't done about it, or done about it that was detrimental to the cause. And to talk to people like a human being. But you have to talk to the individual voter. Now, I put this to you. Every single time Trump goes out into the public, whether it's in the Bronx or in Michigan to talk to union workers, you know, you never hear anybody who was in the crowd that he personally talked to coming off with, he's a jerk. Mm-hmm. He's horrible. I'm going to vote for the communist. No one ever says that. But the media will portray him as someone who's abrasive. They just don't like the way he speaks.
1: Mm-hmm.
2: You know, I could tell you a lot of people, regular people in Chicago and New York, who you're not going to like the way they speak because it's just the way they talk. But it doesn't mean their principles and their platform aren't sound if they're politicians. Trump may have an unorthodox style of speaking because he's from Queens, you know, but he communicates like Reagan. He talks directly to the people when he speaks. He doesn't want to talk to the media. Why? Because they're disingenuous and manipulative. That's why he keeps calling them out and dismissing them from the Oval Office when you get stupid questions. You know, you're in the Oval Office, you're talking to the President of the United States and you're asking really stupid gotcha questions. You think I'm that dumb?
1: Yeah.
2: But
1: he's portrayed as being, but that's so mean. Look how mean President Trump was.
2: Yeah, because every New Yorker is just sweet as pie.
1: That's right.
2: And that's nothing against New Yorkers. It's just the personality of the region. You know, there are certain things that are Chicago-centric. There are certain things that are L.A.-centric. There are certain things that are Dallas-centric, Miami-centric. But you're going to judge someone because of the region? Oh, I thought we weren't supposed to do that. You're Middle East. You're profiling. They're profiling Donald Trump.
1: No kidding. That's a great way of putting it. And, you know, and you mentioned about Chicago, our old friend Mayor Brandon Johnson is going to seek another term. I guess he wants to finish the job. I mean, homicides aren't high enough yet or something.
2: Yeah, they haven't. He hasn't ruined the city enough so that it fails. So he's going to run again. And the sad thing here is that because he's born of the Chicago Teachers Union and they are the all powerful entity in Chicago, he's got a good chance of getting reelected. It is that pathetic in Chicago. And that's why I keep saying the Chicago Teachers Union, they operate only as a political entity. They're not about education at all. They're about a gaggle of people who happen to be in one profession who wield political power. And they are behind Johnson because Johnson's born of them. He's of them. He's one of them, and they want to keep control of City Hall. It's not the best interest of Chicago. Otherwise, they wouldn't have built in $150 million into their budget that hasn't been allocated to them yet. I mean, that's the most stunning. Their influence should be zero. Okay, we've dealt with our deficit problem because we're going to assume we're going to get $150 million from the state capitol. They didn't promise it to you. They didn't say they'd give it to you. But we're just going to write it in to make the budget 0-0. Mm. Who does that? Can you do that? I'm gonna buy a Learjet this week. I'm just gonna write that in. I'm gonna make it somehow. I'll find the money, but that's in my budget.
1: And you can't get mad because it's budgeted.
2: Well, it's budgeted. I wrote it down on a piece of paper, and I'm assuming I'm going to get it.
1: Right.
2: That's what the Chicago's teacher union did with their budget for 2026-27. And they want to be the driving force behind who gets elected mayor in Chicago? And you wonder why the kids can't read or do math.
1: Yeah. Yeah. Very, very serious indeed. Absolutely. Well, as always, Frank Salvato, undergroundusa.com is the website. And don't forget the new book, The American Fifth Column, available on Amazon. Frank, as always, it's such a great, great time talking with you. We'll talk to you again on Friday.
2: Stay low, my friend.
1: You too. Take care. Frank Salvato, everybody. Stick with us. We're coming right back. We got Patrick Hyland.
3: Scott Jennings explains what America means to him.
4: I'll tell you what's on my mind. The future of Western civilization. The future of human liberty. That is what is

0: All right, welcome back, everybody. Kyle Warren with you. And here we are, of course, Monday. And we're starting another great week of broadcasting here on this Monday edition. And, of course, you know, something I like to tell you every once in a while, I want to tell you more, as a matter of fact, but this is the best job in the world. And I have you to thank for that. So, once again, just wanted to get that out there. And thank you for listening. Thank you for being there. And we're going to be right here, of course, heading up to the midterms. We are pedal to the metal, and there's no doubt about that. All right, time now to talk with Patrick Hyland. Of course, Patrick is host of Hyland's Heroes, and you can hear him right here on AM 860, The Answer, Sunday mornings, 9 to 10 a.m. That's 9 to 10 a.m. Sunday mornings, right here on AM 860, The Answer. For Hyland's Heroes, got to check it out. And Patrick is also known as the insurance quarterback. And my friends, don't look at insurance decisions or your veterans benefits or annuity planning or Medicare choices. Don't navigate that alone, because the good news is you don't have to. You've got Patrick Hyland. You can give him a call today and he can help you. At 813-966-1052. That's 813-966-1052. Doesn't cost anything to have Patrick talk to you, look at what you have, and give you the best advice that he can possibly give you. He's helped so many people. We've heard about it right here on the program. And that's why I always say, I want you to be one of Patrick's great success stories that he does tell us about right here on the show. So without further ado, let's say good morning to Patrick Hyland. Hey, Patrick.
1: Hey, Kyle. Thanks for having me on. As always, my friend, I hope you had a memorable weekend and a good weekend, sir.
0: Yes, same to you. Absolutely.
1: Ah, man. It was some exciting things. Friday, 9/11. A lot of remembrance there. A lot of things to think about and talk about. You know, Kyle, one thing I noticed in 2001, right? Guess how many Muslims held political office here in the United States of America?
0: How many? What do you think?
1: Zero.
0: Interesting.

0: And guess how many hold position now?
1: How many?
0: 255, sir.
1: Wow.
0: Is that maybe something we need to look into?
1: Well, it certainly is. It's very telling, and especially when it comes to, especially when we see, Ilhan Omar, right? Or you got this guy running in Michigan, El Sayed, or you have Zohran Mamdani, for goodness sake, you know, laughing it up with AOC there at the somber remembrance ceremony. Emphasis on the word somber.
0: Yeah, somber. And I like how they don't want to call it a terrorist attack either. Yeah, you know, I don't get it, man. Sad, you know, event to remember, and also very sad that people would even think of laughing at something like that. Just unbelievable. Here's the problem, Cal. I ran into a lot of people Friday in business and in pleasure, and you know, we did a lot of talking, a lot of thinking, and a lot of these young men and women from 30 to 40 really have no clue about it. They really don't. Oh, I remember it a little bit, or not at all, and just very, I don't know the right word, I wish I did, to say how they looked at it. And I don't blame them. I don't fault them. It's the colleges, it's the school system not teaching them this. And will it come across a little bit of hatred when you tell it like it is? I guess it could if you want to look at it that way, but I've always looked at the truth being the truth. Mm-hmm. Sometimes it's hard to handle. Sometimes you might not like it. But if it's the truth, is it hateful or is it just, you know, not pleasant because it doesn't fit your situation or narrative, or it does and you can't handle it because it's not something you want to think about or talk about or be labeled as, even though the label fits? And I think that's what really needs to be addressed and looked at, Cal. If I may say so, what is your thoughts and take on
1: that? Yeah, well said. See, that's the thing. It's hard, you know, and I understand if someone was, you know, 5 years old or 10 years old or something, they're going to have a different sort of recollection of it. They'll remember probably that their parents were glued to the TV, or, you know, things would happen in subsequent years and so forth. But so I get it, but you're absolutely right. I mean, we can apprehend, for example, what happened on December 7, 1941, even though we weren't there to experience that. We can certainly apprehend that and understand why it was important and understand now what the arrangement is now here in the future. As I've often mentioned too, I think it's kind of a real contrast, because you had Pearl Harbor brings us into World War II, but now, of course, the war finally ended, and now Japan is our fast friend. They are our ally, and we will stand by them. But yet, September 11, 2001 comes along, and there's no fast friends to go point to at this point. I mean, it's still it's an open wound.
0: Very good, Kyle. I couldn't think of or say any better than that. And please, I'm tired of hearing people say Trump started this war. That this has been going on since 1979.
1: Right, right.
0: Please, folks, wake up. I'm just really tired of the ignorance and the stupidity. And, you know, again, do I think Donald Trump's the greatest thing since sliced bread? You know, no, I don't, Kyle. Do I think he was the right man for the right job at the right time? Yeah. I hope the next 2 years he can hang in there, because I don't care who you are. You get up in your late 70s, early 80s, this job especially is going to take its toll on you. So I want him to hang in there and be a good representative for the next group that's going to get in there, whomever it may be, from Rubio to Vance to whomever. I hope they can do as good a job as he did. And for what he had to take over, you know what? You got to say he's done a good job. There's just no way around it. I don't know why people have such a hard time doing that. It's just so easy to criticize, Cal. It's kind of an oxymoron. how sports and the presidency, for example, Baker Mayfield, did he have a great game yesterday? No. Did he give everything he had yesterday? Yeah. I mean, you know, he ran up the middle one time. The guy, you know, popped the ball out. Okay, that was a fumble that, okay, you want to put that on him? Yeah, that one play is going to dictate the whole game. When he got sacked and fumbled and they picked it up and scored, okay, is that his fault when the offensive line breaks down and he gets hit? You know, And it's the same thing with the presidency is my point. So when some other people make decisions that aren't proper and reflect that on him, is it his fault or is it just the situation that he has to work around it? And I think he's done a pretty good workaround. And I think Baker Mayfield's done a pretty decent job, too, of a workaround. Unfortunately, they got beat yesterday, you know, 33-27, Cal. A little sports there for the folks that are Bucks fans here in town. And that's just the way life works sometimes, Cal, the way I see it. And that's the way you just have to roll with it and make it happen. And obviously, Trump's going to get criticized because of just being who he is, Baker Mayfield being the quarterback and just signing, you know, $165 million contract. Obviously, the eyes are going to be on you. It's like you can't make a mistake now. Last time I checked, President Trump's still a human being, and so is Baker Mayfield. Forget the money, forget the fame, forget everything else. So, Cal, I can see my time's almost up. Thanks for the great introduction, folks. I would love for you to be a success story. I'd love to be able to help you out. 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Cal, thank you as always. God bless you. Have a great week, my friend. Talk to you Wednesday. Thanks.
1: Hey, thank you so much, Patrick. God bless. And yeah, we'll talk again on Wednesday. My friends, can't believe it. We're out of here for this morning. Hold fast to that which is good. We will see you bright and early tomorrow morning. Kyle Warren saying, take care out there.
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7: With SRN News, I'm John Scott. President Trump predicts the end of the war with Iran will come after the midterms.
8: Iran will end right after the midterms, maybe before, but it'll end right after the midterms. Gasoline's going to drop like a rock.
9: Trump says he won't make a bad deal for the U.S., pressed by reporters for more.
8: We'll ultimately get out unless we decide to stay and keep the oil, like Venezuela.
9: Trump made the remarks speaking at his golf course in Ireland, where he was attending the Irish Open. Earlier, Iran's president posted on social media, "Our people can't be bullied into submission. Iran won't surrender." Iranian leaders are meeting with Gulf countries Monday to discuss a Strait of Hormuz deal without the U.S. I'm Julie Walker.
7: Senator Tom Cotton acknowledges that inflation is hurting Americans, but says success in Iran is key to helping them.
10: It was 9% under Joe Biden. We got it down to nearly 3%. That's not good enough. We need to do more. But one way to do more is to increase the flow of oil in the global economy. And fortunately, one of the best countries doing that is here in America. And we can pump more oil and gas here in America. That will help bring down the price of gas and diesel. And we can also make sure that our Arab friends in the Middle East are able to produce their oil and get it through the strait.
7: Senator Cotton, an Arkansas Republican, made his comments to the Salem Radio Network. There's a flaw in Georgia's voting equipment that can allow voters to be matched to their ballots after they've been cast. Election security advocates are urging Georgia officials to fix the issue before the November elections. State election officials say they've taken steps to address the potential harm, but some advocates say the state not doing enough. Brianna Stewart scored 22 points, and the U.S. beat France 97-79 to win its fifth consecutive Women's FIBA World Cup championship. 36 straight World Cup wins now for the U.S. This is SRN News. Will a woman ever be president? Correspondent Michael Harrington reports.
11: According to the latest poll from the Pew Research Center, 37% of Americans do not believe a female candidate has much of a chance to win the White House in their lifetime. That's up from 26% who felt that way 3 years ago. 17% think a woman will become president, down from 25%. And who cares most about seeing the first female chief executive? Democrats, 30%, and women, 22%. Michael Harrington reporting.
7: Divorce has become a major topic on social media with many people, especially women, sharing personal stories and seeking advice. The trend known as divorce talk comes as marriage rates have declined and divorce has become more common in the U.S. But legal experts warn that oversharing online during a divorce could hurt someone's case in court. This is SRN News. Some Hollywood figures who previously supported Democratic campaigns appear increasingly disillusioned with the party ahead of the 2026 midterms.
12: Screenwriter Greg Hurwitz and other entertainment industry activists reportedly cite party infighting, progressive policies, and the defense of President Biden as reasons for stepping back. Hurwitz has re-registered as an independent after criticizing what he called heavy-handed tactics and ideological extremism. The shift could affect the Democratic campaign's ability to produce high-profile advertising and political messaging. Ron Taylor reporting.
7: The CEO of Anthropic says the artificial intelligence industry should slow its fast-moving development to give safety measures time to catch up. Without such a slowdown, Dario Amodei warned that AI could be capable within 6 to 12 months of leading a swarm that could take over the entire internet, among other risks. More details at srnnews.com.
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19: Today will be humid with a mix of clouds and sunshine, possibly bringing an afternoon thunderstorm in some areas. The high will reach 92. Tonight, expect widely scattered thunderstorms in the evening with mostly cloudy skies and continued humidity. The low will be around 78. Tomorrow will also be humid with intervals of sunshine and a few afternoon thunderstorms. The high temperature will once again reach 92 degrees. That's your AccuWeather forecast. I'm meteorologist Joe Lundberg for AM 860, The Answer.
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21: Good Monday morning. Larry O'Connor here in our D.C. studios. 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Thanks for joining us. Let me give you a quick look-see as to what the next 3 hours are going to look like. By the way, I recognize there are some people on the network who don't have all 3 hours, and I apologize if that frustrates you. You should talk to your local radio station. I haven't fixed that. Coming up in 30 minutes, Cully Stimson's going to join us. Friend of this program. He's been at Heritage Foundation for quite some time. He used to work at the Pentagon. He was part of the legal response from the Trump the Bush administration after 9/11. He's got some interesting insights into where we are 25 years later, especially after the last 72 hours that we've seen in reflecting on how this country responded on this 25th anniversary. We'll talk to Cully about it. Also coming up in our hour number two, we've got Hans von Spakovsky. He's our legal analyst. We'll have him break down what's going on in the legal world. Also in our third hour, Asra Nomani, she's an investigative journalist and a friend of this program. And she's been looking into the curriculum in Fairfax County schools with regard to what our children are learning right now from professional educators as it pertains to the September 11th attacks. It might not surprise you, but it will disgust you. And as always, when we focus on what's going on locally here in the Washington area in our schools, make no mistake. Number one, there's a reason why they're doing it here in Washington. Every single little community body, whether it's a county supervisor or a city councilman or a mayor or a school district, they're all making a grand political gesture here in the nation's capital. But it also is reflective, I'm sure, in the community that you're living in right now or the major city near your community. So we'll get into that. Also, Governor Scott Walker, Young America's Foundation, former governor of Wisconsin, a horrific small plane crash that had the Republican candidate, Tom Tiffany, for governor of Wisconsin on that plane. He survived. We'll reflect on that with Governor Walker, but also get his insights into that race and also the rest of the midterms coming up. That's what we're looking forward to over the course of the next 3 hours. And yes, a lot of it is our continuing reflections on the September 11th attacks of 2001. But most importantly, how we're dealing with it, reflecting on it, remembering, and whether we've learned those lessons or forgotten those lessons. We're going to continue that conversation throughout this morning. But we want to begin with the Lindsey Clancy trial. This, of course, is the hung jury, 11-1. One holdout said that Lindsey Clancy was guilty of murdering her 3 young children. And this story has become a touchstone of sorts. It's become iconic of what we're told is a neglect of mental health issues with regard to women suffering from postpartum depression. Now, here's what's really important for everyone to know. At no point is it my understanding that the defense attorneys presented evidence that Lindsey Clancy was in fact suffering from postpartum depression. Actually, it was much more severe than that, because postpartum depression is not grounds for an insanity defense. No, they said that she actually was suffering from various serious mental disorders well beyond postpartum depression, and that she had conflicting prescription drugs that were affecting her brain that made her act in this insane way. And by the way, there's plenty of discussion regarding the way Massachusetts treats these pleas. In other words, my understanding is, and forget, and we'll ask Hans von Spakovsky about this. He is a lawyer. He is our legal analyst. He'll join us in our hour number two. But in Massachusetts, if a defendant qualifies for the insanity plea, it is now incumbent on the prosecution to prove that she isn't insane. It sort of upends the entire trial. The defense is considered insane until proven otherwise. Now, that's a high bar and a challenging one, and it's unique and specific to what goes on in Massachusetts. I think that's a big factor in all of this as well. But set it all aside, because what has occurred in the weeks since this abomination of a verdict, what we have learned about how the jurors conducted themselves is really, frankly, more distressing than the murder of these three children. And that's saying something. I recognize how atrocious it is for me to say that what we're learning about the jury and the deliberations and the political agenda of those who are celebrating this hung jury and who are making excuses for Lindsey Clatsy are actually more disturbing to our society and our culture than the murder of three young innocent children. But I assure you it is. Because if the narrative that has been created around this young mother who murdered her children in cold blood, with full deliberation, with planning, the opposite of insanity, if this is allowed to stand and become the norm in this country about how we excuse this kind of unmitigated demonic violence against the innocent of the innocents, we're lost. We're done. And I've made this point before, in a culture that treats unborn children as disposable, in a culture who constantly rationalizes, excuses, and champions the abortion of a young unborn baby right up until the point of birth, and one of the most serious excuses for legalizing abortion up until the point of birth, which is constantly thrown back at those of us who want to protect those unborn children. One of the most serious rationalizations for abortion is health of the mother, and in the same breath, the mental health of the mother. In a culture that allows for a woman to kill her unborn child up until the moment of birth to protect her mental health, well, it is a very, very short step then to allowing Lindsey Clatsy to murder her toddler, her infant, her four-year-old. At what age are we going to allow this and make excuses for it and not punish a cold-blooded murderer? That's what we're dealing with here. Which brings us to the jurors. You know, the jurors, the 11 who wanted to acquit Lindsey Clatsy and voted to acquit Lindsey Clatsy, they're doing a lot of media right now. They're telling their story. They're being treated as heroes in certain political and cultural sectors of this country. And you need to hear what they have to say. Let's start with Paula Devlin here. This is on CBS morning program. It's called CBS Mornings. She was on Friday. We're going to show you something from that appearance as well. And then they played much of her interview over the weekend. Take a listen to this, and then we'll discuss.
0: We knew that this was a turning point, and this would be something that could change something to make it better for other women in the future, for other families. You know, justice for those children is this never happening again.
21: All right. This trial was declared a mistrial because of the hung jury and because they couldn't reach a verdict unanimously. But this trial should be a mistrial regardless because of what you just heard. That's not what jurors are supposed to do. Jurors are not supposed to take a look at the evidence of the case and decide that they need to come up with some sort of proclamation, pronouncement, statement, political platform to make women better and help women from this point forward. No, they're supposed to look at the facts of the case and determine guilt or innocence, or in this case, insanity or not. Let's listen to it again, and I'm going to pause it as we go so you can really comprehend and digest everything that we're doing. Stand by there, Paul. I'm going to ask you to pause. Let's go ahead and start it from the beginning again.
0: We knew that this was a turning point, and this would be something that could change something.
21: Okay, pause right there. A jury is not supposed to. What, she's acting like she's a legislator, like she was elected to an office to pass a law, to make things better and to change things for the better. That's not what a jury is supposed to do. A jury looks at the case, looks at the facts, looks at the evidence, and answers the question the judge told them to answer. The judge did not say, "Now, hey, I leave it in your hands to come up with a unanimous decision that will make things better for women going forward." That's not what a jury does. This is an outrage. And again, she's being celebrated. Where's the reporter pushing back and saying, "Whoa, whoa, whoa, whoa. Who elected you to do this?" All right, a little bit more. Take a listen.
0: For other women in the future, for other families, you know, justice for those children, is this never happening again?
21: No. Justice for those children is punishing the person who murdered them. It has nothing to do with future mothers and future children, other than to let other mothers know that if they do this, they will also be sent to jail for the rest of their lives. That's what justice is. This is an outrage, an absolute abomination. And it gets even better. Take a listen to this, and then we'll come back and discuss it even further. Here's Gayle King on Friday talking to the same juror. And we learned something there on Friday about the lone holdout, the man who said, "No, no, no, this woman's guilty." Here, take a listen.
1: I'm curious about the jurors themselves, because we know it was 9 women, 3 men. What was the age range? What was the racial makeup? I haven't heard any of that. What was it?
0: 70-ish to 22.
1: Mm-hmm.
0: And one person of color, and then everybody else was white. A lot of the jurors had children.
1: Uh-huh. And one person of color was a person of color, a woman or a man?
0: A man.
1: A man. Is a holdout juror a person of a black man?
0: Yes.
21: Okay, hold it right there. Because Gayle King hears that the holdout juror, the one who wanted to convict, is a black man. And what happens next? Well, you'll hear it.
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21: So this juror who has voluntarily decided to go out there and make her name known and her face known, which is important because the male juror, the holdout, he doesn't want anyone to know who he is. And yet there's a local news agency in Boston who's trying to dox this guy and tell the world who he is. Think about that. You know, you're compelled, you're conscripted to participate in a jury. It's illegal for you to say, no, I'm not going to show up. So the government makes you do this. You vote your conscience. You think that this woman is guilty of murder. And now you've got the media trying to reveal who you are, where you live, everything about your past. That's despicable. That should be illegal. But this juror, Paula Devlin, she wants the world to know. She wants the world to hear her. So first she says that she's using this jury trial as a social justice warrior moment to make life better for women everywhere in the future instead of, you know, the basics, which is to determine the guilt or innocence of the accused. And she says justice is, you know, making sure that this doesn't happen again. No, justice is very specific. Punish the woman who did it or determine that she shouldn't be punished because she is legitimately insane. Nobody looked at that. That didn't seem to be part of the equation here at all. But then you've got this juror telling Gayle King that the one holdout juror is a black man. That's where we left off. Here's Gayle King's response.
1: And one person of color, was a person of color a woman or a man?
0: A man.
1: A man. Is a holdout juror a person of a black man?
0: Yes.
1: A black man is a holdout juror?
0: Yes.
1: Well, I have to sit with that for just a second.
21: I have to sit with that for just a second. Why, Gayle? Why? This tells you everything you need to know about the media in one little moment there. There's so much to unpack right there. I don't even know if I have time to unpack all of it. Gayle King is shocked to learn that the one holdout juror, the man, is black and not white. Why? What is it? What is your preconceived stereotype notion of white men and, for that matter, black men that led you to believe that this had to be a white man who was doing this instead of a black man? And by the way, who were you insulting here exactly, the white man or the black man? or both. But it doesn't matter. What it does is reveal that these are not journalists. These are not objective reporters. These are people with the exact same agenda that you're seeing of the people that they're reporting on. And CBS News should do something about that, by the way. Which leads us to Gayle King's best friend, Oprah. Take a listen to this podcast she had where all of the women in the room were like, yeah, we should be able to kill our children no matter how old they are, whether they're born or not. And then you had this one brave young lady speak out against it, and listen to how they gang up on her.
9: I think, you know, I say to her, I think so she hasn't gone through it. She's not a mother, so she doesn't know how it feels to have a child.
10: And you disagree?
11: I disagree. I feel like I'm not with the majority right now. I do believe she's a murderer.
10: After all you've heard today, you still...
11: I'm an advocate for mental health.
10: Yeah.
11: It's just unfortunate, like... And she's so quick to say it. She's like, you've never had a baby. You don't understand what it's like to go through all the hormonal shifts. But I just feel as though these were not instant deaths. They weren't gunshots to the head. She was there strangling her kids 3 times. Mm-hmm. You're telling me, like, even after the first time, she couldn't snap out of it. You're watching the life leave your kids' eyes, you know? So... I know, I hear everybody's opinions, and God bless mothers, but at the same, I just don't understand how we can empathize with somebody that, they weren't strangers, they mm-hmm. were her kids, mm-hmm. and she was able to grab those exercise bands. That took a lot of effort, and it breaks my heart that these young kids gone through that, but it's... I'm grateful that this conversation is happening because I do believe, like, women, they are on the back burner when it comes to mental health. If this was a man, like, there would be, like, a law the next day or something going on, but...
10: There would have been research. It would have been funded.
11: Something right away.
21: Wow.
11: But it's just...
21: Yeah, she starts to cave at that point, but what a courageous young woman to stand up and say the obvious, morally clear truth to the women in that room. And I'm not minimizing the hormonal shifts. I'm not minimizing what women go through. I'm not minimizing any of that. It's all worthy of attention. It's all worthy of discussion. It's all worthy. And by the way, I think we do have quite a bit of it, and we should do more for sure. But the second we excuse this kind of result, the what message is Oprah and all of the women in that room sending to every single child out there? That their mom is going through such hell because they were born. 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
7: With SRN News, I'm Ken Lorman in Washington. President Trump says keeping America ahead of China in artificial intelligence is critical to America's security and prosperity. Speaking in Ireland, he said some regulation may be needed, but warned excessive rules could surrender the nation's lead. His statements come as new warnings are arising from the artificial intelligence industry. They revive debate over whether advanced AI models could escape human control and threaten humanity. World markets have mostly declined, led by AI-related stocks, U.S. futures edging lower. Officials in Yemen say the Houthi rebels captured more strategic islands in the southern Red Sea. They say that strengthened their control of a major maritime shipping route. This is SRN News.
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19: Today will be humid with a mix of clouds and sunshine, possibly featuring an afternoon thunderstorm in some areas. The high will reach 92. Tonight, expect widely scattered thunderstorms early on, leading to mostly cloudy skies for the rest of the night. It will remain humid with a low around 78. Tomorrow will bring more humidity with intervals of sunshine, along with a few afternoon thunderstorms. The high will once again be around 92. That's your AccuWeather forecast. I'm meteorologist Joe Lundberg for AM 860, The Answer.
9: I think, you know, I say to her, I think so she hasn't gone through it. She's not a mother, so she doesn't know how it feels to have a child.
10: And you disagree?
11: I disagree. I feel like I'm not with the majority right now. I do believe she's a murderer.
21: She believes she's a murderer. I can't get this clip out of my head, and we'll revisit it throughout the morning. Joining us right now, though, here on O'Connor and Company, is friend of the program, Colley Stimson, senior legal fellow at Heritage Foundation, former Deputy Assistant Secretary of Defense for Detainee Affairs, and it's in that former position, Colley Stimson, that you join us today. Good morning. Thanks for joining us.
27: Thanks for having me, Larry.
21: You have an important article written at Daily Signal. Most articles over at Daily Signal are pretty important, but this specifically is from your perspective, looking back 25 years ago on September 11th, and considering a lot of the things that we're seeing right now and the rewriting of history in the September 11th narrative, we thought it would be instructive for all of our listeners and our viewers to hear from you today. First of all, take us back there. What were you doing on September 11th?
27: I was a vice president for mergers and acquisitions and private equity at Marsh McLennan, which is a global financial services firm headquartered out of New York with 58,000 employees, and I ran their D.C. practice, and I had venture capital clients out at a golf course here in D.C. Like so many other businessmen and women, you're just serving clients.
21: Yeah. So you went to law school. You were in the Navy Reserves at the time. So you were in the military as well. And you were, you know, working and making money and starting your career as a, sounds like a pretty high-powered D.C., New York City lawyer working in high finance. That's kind of a big deal.
27: Well, like so many Americans, I was just doing my part to serve my country and put food on the table. And I was working as a businessman, not a lawyer. And, you know, I'd served on active duty a couple tours and worked as a homicide prosecutor before that. But I really wanted to get into big business, mainly because my best man and my wedding and my best buddy in life, he was running the practice, and he had been encouraging me and henpecking me for so long that I finally joined his practice. And I was just doing my part like everyone else was at the time.
21: Yeah. And then how did September 11th, 2001 change all of that?
27: Well, I got recalled back to active duty pretty quickly. Oddly enough, Larry, my office mate in the D.C. office was Jerry Bremer, who became the head of the Coalition Provision Authority in Iraq years later. Jerry had been an ambassador. He was the head of political risk for Marsh. And so I remember the day after September 11th, we looked at each other and said, we're not going to be in private sector much longer. And so I got recalled back to active duty, did my year. And then a while later, after I'd come back off of active duty, I got appointed by President Bush to be the head of detainee policy.
21: But immediately, like at when the attacks happened, you actually ended up losing several colleagues and other people that you knew in New York that you had worked with. Is that correct?
27: Yeah. Yeah, the first plane hit the North Tower, and Marsh McLennan was on the 93rd through 100th floor, and we lost 358 colleagues and consultants almost instantly. And one of my dearest friends in the firm, his new fiance, Trudy Alagero, worked for Marsh, and she was in that tower, and they, the night before, had just planned their honeymoon and picked the wedding site for their wedding. And so Pete Walther, an American hero as far as I'm concerned, searched for Trudy forever. They never found her, of course, and it broke him. Broke him and so many other people. It was horrible.
21: And those survivors from your firm back then, do you get together on a regular basis? I've got to think that a moment like this sort of bonds you and makes you family and inseparable in certain ways, even if you don't see each other all the time. Tell me about what it's like 25 years later with all of those colleagues who survived.
27: Yeah, well, you know, every year it's tough for lots of people around this country on 9/11. This week I went up to New York and went to a private dinner this last week where many of the people who were at Marsh were, and we talked about the lives lost and the way it changed our world. And Marsh had a private ceremony, which I'm not going to go into, but it was very appropriate. And, you know, the wounds are real, Larry. Yeah. They are, people have moved on to great company. Many great companies were there. You know, Howard Lutnick's firm was there, Cantor Fitzgerald and other great firms were there, small and large. But I can tell you, when you hear the bagpipes and you see the grieving families and you're there around the people who lost loved ones, funerals, weddings, all sorts of things, grandkids that people never knew, it's still tough.
21: Cully, I want to read parts of your article back to you and have you sort of reflect on it or expand on it, especially after seeing the ceremonies on Friday and some of the discussion that's been occurring in the last 72 hours. Here, this is from Cully's article at Daily Signal. We remember that day and those lost in a solemn manner, without being theatrical, patriotic, without being political, religious, without being sectarian, and elegant, without ostentation. Is that what you experienced on Friday as you witnessed what was happening here? Do you think that we lived up to your hopes in this article here and how we reflected?
27: The dinner was Wednesday night, and the ceremony I went to was on Thursday, so I wasn't in New York on Friday. I didn't pay much attention to all the political noise because I think it's crap. And I can tell you that the people I was with on Wednesday night and the ceremony I attended on Thursday was exactly as I wrote. Look, the next two sentences are
21: That's where I pause. So let me pick up next. Next, you write, "We don't sugarcoat what happened that day or who was responsible. We know what happened and we know who did it."
27: That's right. Yeah, anyone who says otherwise is high, stupid, or from a different planet. I mean, this was an attack that was the easiest thing to see coming in retrospect. We've been following al-Qaeda for years. Osama bin Laden had written two fatwas in Al-Quds Arabiya in London newspapers in the 90s. They bombed the Bali nightclub. They disrupted the Bujinka plot. They tried to bomb a U.S. naval warship in the Middle East, failed because the little sandpan boat sunk. The next year, they succeeded and bombed the USS Cole in Aden, in the port of Aden in Yemen. They had already gone after the towers in the early 90s and almost brought one of them down.
21: Yeah.
27: The blind sheikh was prosecuted because of that. Osama bin Laden told us. Told CNN why he enacted a jihad against us, a fatwa against us. We knew some of the hijackers were in the United States. We knew the day of the attacks because they saw the manifests that these were al-Qaeda operatives. This is not a whodunit. They done it. It scarred America, and we grieved, and we continue to grieve, but we have to remember what happened. We have to be clear-eyed about it.
21: So, I mean, given that, Cully, I mean, we've heard the opposite from a lot of factors, from people who have prominent voices. You know, we've heard that when those of us, you and I, stand up and say that Osama bin Laden attacked us because he loathes our freedoms, he loathes our constitution, he loathes freedom of religion and freedom of faith and everything this country stands for, that we're wrong. That this had much more to do with, you know, our role in the Middle East. It had to do with our allies with Israel. It had to do with, I mean, you just said they told us why they did it. It was in their manifesto. Why are we whitewashing that? Why are we overlooking it? And by the way, follow-up question, would they do it again today if they had the opportunity? These enemies still exist, don't they?
27: Well, I don't follow the idiots and the morons and the revisionists because I live here on Earth. And I'm a practicing Roman Catholic, and I believe in our faith, and I believe in that we're a Judeo-Christian country governed by a constitution. And so anyone who says that stuff should be ignored completely.
21: Yeah.
27: Because, you know, there's a great book by Thomas Sowell called A Conflict of Visions, and he says that when people line up on the opposite side of an issue and they're different from you on topic A, they're different on topic A to Z with you. And so if they're wrong on that, they're wrong on a lot of things. And so I don't pay attention to them, Larry, nor should anyone else take them seriously because they are morons.
21: Is it possible to separate religion from this conversation? And even more so, have we lost the ability to draw a distinction between Islam and Islamism?
27: Well, I don't know about we, but I know you and I and correct thinking people, Democrats, Republican, Independents, people who are not political, know what happened, know who did it, and know what motivated Osama bin Laden and al-Qaeda and later ISIS. These are radical Islamists. They want to establish a global caliphate around the world. They're fanatics. When we lawfully interrogated the high-value detainees, among the many things they said is, you have watches, we have calendars. They know that we don't have the political will to stick it out for the long term, and they were more than willing to sacrifice their earthly body and they killed lots of Muslims, by the way. Anyone who gets in their way, they're going to kill them. And so the point in writing this article, and honestly, Larry, I've written a lot. This is the only article that I've written that I think is the most important because it was the hardest to write. We need to remember the lives lost and what they tried to do to us so that we never, ever forget.
21: Well, I'm glad you wrote it, Cully, and I appreciate you joining us to expand on it even further. And I know that it would be great to be able to just sort of isolate those people we lost 25 years ago and just talk about what they meant, talk about how they were robbed from us, and isolate it from all of the other noise. But sadly, days after this attack, I never imagined that it would be politicized domestically here in America the way that it has been. But here we are 25 years later, and people are still using it as a political weapon

0: morons because that's not what happened. We know what happened.
1: Amen. And I encourage people to read this article, Daily Signal. We'll put it out there on our social media. Thank you, Cully. Appreciate you.
0: Thanks, Larry.
1: This is a dangerous world, as we're discussing, not only globally, but here in the United States as well, depending on where you live. 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
4: 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I'm Jonathan McKee with Plugged In by Focus on the Family.
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0: Ronald Reagan understood that freedom sometimes requires more than quiet diplomacy. It requires moral clarity. On June 12, 1987, standing before the Brandenburg Gate in a divided Berlin, Reagan issued a direct challenge to Soviet leader Mikhail Gorbachev. "Mr. Gorbachev, tear down this wall." The Berlin Wall was more than concrete and barbed wire. It represented a system that restricted movement, divided families, and denied millions the freedoms Americans often take for granted. Reagan refused to treat that division as permanent. He understood that free nations must be willing to identify the difference between liberty and oppression, and have the courage to say so. 2 years later, the Berlin Wall fell. Freedom survives when people refuse to accept tyranny as inevitable. So when freedom is challenged today, will we have the courage to defend it with the same clarity?
10: Studio.
0: Yeah, everybody's rewriting history here when it comes to 9/11. We did our part on Friday to address this, to focus on it, to remember based on what we know happened on September 11th, 2001. But I got to tell you, over the last 72 hours, watching what occurred and what people are saying, especially this report that we're going to get into in the next segment,

0: The Answer and TheAnswerTampa.com.
1: 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Inside is every way your plan gets worse on January 1st. A higher copay, your prescription bumped up, your doctor dropped from the network. Here's the AI move. Photograph the pages, load them into your chatbot, and say this. Here are my medications and my doctors. Tell me exactly what changes for me next year and what it costs me. Plain English in 30 seconds. Then act before December 7th because that's when open enrollment closes. Do nothing, and you get renewed into the worst version automatically. Nothing says Happy New Year like a $400 inhaler. A million readers stopped feeling behind. You could be next. Sign up right now for my free newsletter, getkim.com. 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
6: Seriously incredible situation there with Congressman Tom Tiffany, the Republican nominee for governor in Wisconsin, having to crash land in that lake. The fact that he survived along with the pilot, absolute miracle, and good for him. There's a dark side of this story, though, that is unfortunate, yet sadly all too common these days in political journalism. There's a reporter for the Milwaukee Journal Sentinel newspaper website there in Wisconsin. Her name is Hope Carnop. She took to the X platform and she said, here's a map from Marathon County. By the way, if you're searching for this on X, it's not there anymore. She deleted it. You'll see why in a moment. Here's the map from Marathon County Sheriff's Office that shows the approximate location of the emergency landing involving Tom Tiffany. Well, okay, so far so good. And there's a little map there that draws out with a little pin there right in the middle of this lake, this lake in which he, Lake Wausau. Then she says, Hope Carnop does, according to Wisconsin DNR, the map maximum depth of Lake Wausau is only 30 feet and the mean depth is 7 feet. Now,

0: what's available at any given moment. And that's helped manage through a lot of crisis in this country, including the storms in Texas that you mentioned.
1: 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Be involved, be engaged, be informed. And Governor Tim Pawlenty, you certainly are, and I sure appreciate you taking some time out of your busy day to inform and educate us here on the Mike Gallagher Show. All the best, sir. Keep fighting the good fight.
0: Thank you, Mike. It's a pleasure to be with you and your viewers.
1: You bet. All the best. 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Just got confirmation. We got some trips coming up. Going to be in Los Angeles in a couple of weeks for the big town hall. What a big event this is going to be in Pasadena. AM 870, The Answer, presenting Town Hall 2026. Adam Carolla, Nick Shirley, Steve Hilton, Larry Elder, Alex Marlowe, Larry O'Connor, Mike Gallagher, on and on. Jennifer Horn, the MC. That's going to take place Saturday, September 26th. At the Ambassador Auditorium in Pasadena. For tickets, go to AM870 The Answer. AM870 The Answer. And gosh, the just AM870TheAnswer.com. And I just got confirmation on the big Battleground tour, October 22nd in Phoenix. I'm going to be on stage with the great Seth Liebson, who's the wonderful, wonderful voice of the Patriot there, 960ThePatriot.com. Larry Elder's going to be there. It's going to be a live, unscripted evening. We're going to have a blast. 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And that's going to take place on October 22nd. The Battleground Tour. 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All right, can we get our brains around this AI panic? It came out of nowhere, it seems. And all of a sudden, the sky is falling. The universe is erupting. We're all going to get wiped out in a couple of weeks. Is it real or contrived? 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
8: With SRN News, I'm Ken Lorman in Washington. President Trump says America must maintain its lead over China in artificial intelligence, arguing that technological dominance can help manage AI's risk. As industry leaders call for stronger oversight, the president says some regulation is needed, but cautions against rules that could slow American innovation.
9: We can put guardrails, we can do this and that, but I think you have a lot of negative voices in bringing it up that shouldn't be bringing it up.
8: President discussed a number of other topics with reporters Sunday. He reaffirmed his promise to grant every American adult $5,000 if the GOP wins the midterms.
10: They said the Great Big Beautiful Bill, which was basically 17 bills wrapped up into one, will never happen. It happened. They said when I gave the military last year $1,776. They said that wasn't going to happen. That happened. And what do you think? I think it's going to happen.
8: The commander-in-chief also had some comments about the war in Iran.
9: Iran will end right after the midterms, maybe before, but it'll end right after the midterms. Gasoline's going to drop like a rock.
11: Trump says he won't make a bad deal for the U.S., pressed by reporters for more.
9: We'll ultimately get out unless we decide to stay and keep the oil, like Venezuela.
11: I'm Julie Walker.
8: AI worries have apparently spooked the markets. U.S. stocks are in the red as calls grow for a slowdown in AI development and oil prices continue to climb. In fact, OpenAI CEO Sam Altman backed Anthropic's CEO in his calls over the weekend that the industry should slow down. The Dow down 122 points at last check. This is SRN News. A new look at who's going to church in America. Correspondent Michael Harrington reports.
12: The poll comes from the American Bible Society, and it finds that among self-described Christians, 49% attend worship services once a month or more, while 51% attend less than once a month. Women go to church at least once a month more than men do, 51% to 46%. Generation X attends the most, followed by baby boomers, then millennials, and Gen Z. Evangelicals go to church more than mainline Protestants. Michael Harrington reporting.
8: With attacks on religious institutions rising in the U.S., a national nonprofit is connecting retired military veterans and law enforcement officers with churches as security guards. Safe Alert Patrol is offering its services to churches and other institutions in all 50 states, and the organization reports growing support from the military. This is SRN News. Iran's economic crisis is deepening with renewed protests, soaring prices, and growing pressure on the regime.
13: Iranian officials warn the country cannot continue much longer under current conditions. Reports say medicine shortages have pushed insulin prices sharply higher, while inflation and collapsing oil revenues fuel unrest in Tehran and Avaz. At the same time, satellite imagery reportedly shows activity continuing at Iran's Pickaxe Mountain nuclear site. underscoring the challenge facing the regime despite pressure from President Trump in the United States. John Scott reporting.
8: A crucial Saudi oil pipeline damaged in an attack could remain mostly out of service for 3 to 5 weeks. The east-west pipeline helps bypass the Strait of Hormuz, where Iranian attacks have disrupted shipping. Saudi Arabia blamed Iranian-backed Iraqi militias. More details at srnnews.com.
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19: Today will be humid with intervals of clouds and sunshine, possibly interrupted by an afternoon thunderstorm in some areas, reaching a high of 92. Tonight, expect scattered thunderstorms in the evening, otherwise mainly cloudy skies persisting with high humidity and a low of 78. Tomorrow will bring more humidity with partly sunny skies and a few afternoon thunderstorms, again reaching a high of 92. That's your AccuWeather forecast. I'm meteorologist Joe Lundberg for AM 860, The Answer. The
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21: From the wild world of D.C. politics to America's culture clash, brace yourself for the reality check you've been waiting for. The one and only Mike Gallagher.
1: Fear and panic are pretty powerful emotions, aren't they? They get people to submit to things they ordinarily wouldn't submit to. I keep thinking about the COVID era and how the fear was rammed into us. We were battered by panic that we were all going to start dropping like flies from COVID. The virus was going to kill us all. And look, to be clear, there were some pretty horrific scenes in the early going. I don't think what happened in New York City was fabricated. But New York City isn't Benton, Arkansas. People are on top of each other in New York City. People did spread the virus, and a lot of people died. And yes, there were halls filled with dead bodies and hospitals. It was a scary time. And people saw those images, and they thought, my gosh, can that happen to us? And of course, it didn't. The mortality rate turned out to be about the same as a really awful flu season. The mortality rate was minuscule overall. Now, that's scant comfort to somebody who lost a loved one. And if you did, I'm deeply sorry. But overall, most of us weren't going to get killed by COVID. And yet, there was that scare. There was that fear. I keep thinking about COVID and the fear and the panic that ensued when I see this almost overnight narrative over AI fear, artificial intelligence panic. We're going to be dead in a decade. It's going to wipe us all out. Now, this is a topic that we've got to tackle responsibly, passionately, and I'm very passionate about AI. I'm becoming a huge, huge advocate of this extraordinary technology. Over the weekend, I had an internet problem in my new home, my new apartment. I had to call India. The customer service techs that represent the IT company that provides the internet to my building are clearly all in India. And I had to call them like five times. And they tried, but they couldn't figure it out. They could not figure out how to solve the AI problem, the IT problem, the Wi-Fi problem I had. You know who solved it for me? In about a minute? ChatGPT. I'm now a router expert. I now know how to turn my home into a smartphone thanks to ChatGPT. You think about the medical possibilities. They're making predictions that most fatal disease is going to be conquered maybe within the next 5 to 10 years thanks to artificial intelligence. And all of a sudden, cue the panic. Almost overnight, there's this gigantic panic that we're all going to die from artificial intelligence. Last night on CBS's 60 Minutes, Ross Douthat, who is the longtime New York Times columnist, he's an ostensible conservative, but he's, you know, he's a conservative that gets approved by the New York Times, if you know what I mean. Here he was last night making his debut as a commentator on 60 Minutes in their opening episode of their new season, sounding the alarm about artificial intelligence.
0: I'm Ross Douthat, one of the new faces you'll see on 60 Minutes. We'll be chasing a lot of stories this season, but right now, no story looms larger than the latest developments in artificial intelligence. An AI system solved a math problem in 88 hours that human beings had struggled with for almost 100 years. Other AI hacked into companies on their own. And this past week, a researcher quit a major AI firm, warning that if artificial intelligence gets out of control, it could wipe out the human race. You don't have to believe that prophecy, but you should believe this. We may have a narrow window this year, not the next 10, to make artificial intelligence safe for humanity. That clock is ticking, and so is ours. For almost 60 years, it has meant the same thing. Journalism you can trust. Where we're headed, we're going to need it. We'll see you next Sunday with another edition of 60 Minutes.
1: Uh-oh! Uh-oh! The clock is ticking! Holy cow! We're all going to die. It's all going to come down to... It's dire. It's scary. And hot air, David Strom wrote an extensive piece at hotair.com explaining that AI, the scare, the panic, is being led by AI companies. There was an AI employee named Jacob Coxon, and he went on social media. His post has been viewed millions and millions of times. He worked at OpenAI training frontier models. Then he moved to Anthropic, and he worked there for a few months before he resigned. He announced his resignation on X. He said, AI can kill us all. And somehow the Wall Street Journal, as Hot Air points out, had the exclusive story about this 27-year-old AI trainer even before the Post went up. And almost every tech company CEO has been saying the same thing over and over again. Yep, we could be in big, big trouble. This could be the end. AI wants guardrails. Their own companies want guardrails. Now, Trump is, you know what, to the wall. Put your foot on the pedal and take it to the floor. Gas pedal to the floor. We don't need guardrails, and we sure don't need government regulation. We don't need it. We don't need to have Congress impacting how AI works. But on the other hand, you got people like Ana Paulina Luna, Republican here in Texas, saying, hey, this is a big deal. We got to worry about this stuff. This could be the end of humanity. Axios did a whole thing about the so-called paralysis inside the Beltway. President Trump is all in on AI. All gas, no brakes. Democrats are as conflicted on AI as a party can be. They're skeptical of the labs. They're spooked by their warnings. But they're split on whether to shut it all down. Trump has governed as the AI president from day one. I mean, his whole mantra is build faster, regulate less, we got to beat China. That's why he's all in on the data centers. And in Ireland yesterday, the president dismissed all this panic and all these warnings about artificial intelligence as what he called the work of a lot of negative forces, bringing up things that won't happen. And he brought it all down to one line. Whoever wins AI wins. I'm convinced when I see these AI executives sounding the alarm, this panic is contrived. I've got concerns. We got to be worried about what happens when bad faith actors get in the mix. We've been talking about a great book called Carbon Zero on this show by Craig W. Stanfill. It's all about what happens if an AI engineer unwittingly unleashed the whirlwinds of what AI could accomplish. But I keep thinking about COVID. I keep thinking about global warming. Same thing there too. The scare, the panic that the left wants us to feel. They've been screaming this song for decades. Al Gore, we're going to be reduced to nothing. The ice caps are going to melt. There's not going to be any polar bears with anywhere to go. And none of it came to fruition. It's panic. And you know why the panic is being generated, in my view? Because the Democrats want congressional regulation and oversight so that they can control us. Because to the left and to the Democrats, it's control, control, control. I think I said Ana Paulina Luna from Texas. Actually, she's from Florida, not Texas. Did I say here in Texas? Did I have a time warp moment? Well, yikes. Welcome into the Mike Gallagher Show on a Monday. Let's tackle this together. I want some smart people to come forth and join me in the Relief Factor Studios. 800-655-MIKE. 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We need to be apprehensive. We need to be cautious. 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Let's see if you agree with me or not. 800-655-MIKE, 800-655-6453. 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
2: The midterms are almost here, and Republicans could be in deep trouble. polls show Democrats leading in key races. Tonight, Rob Finnerty on Newsmax reveals the growing threat from the DSA and the radical left. With less than 60 days to go, Finnerty says it's time for the GOP to hit the panic button. The House may go, and control of the Senate is up for grabs. Gas prices, mortgage rates, health care, and out-of-control national debt. Americans are angry, and the progressive left wants total control of Congress. Tallarico, El Sayed, AOC, Bernie Sanders. Finnerty reveals President Trump's secret plan to fight back and what you can do to help him. Don't miss Finnerty tonight at 8 p.m. Eastern on Newsmax. 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
3: 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I'm Jonathan McKee with Plugged End by Focus on the Family.
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1: 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Mary's in Phoenix, where we're going to be for the big Battleground Tour next month. Hey, Mary, welcome. How are you today?
4: Hey, Mike. Thank you. I'm doing really well. How about yourself?
1: Good. I'm great. I'm just kind of interested and intrigued by this sudden panic for AI that just kind of came out of nowhere, didn't it?
4: Well, AI has been kind of around for a long time, but it has now hit because of the data centers. And what I'm confused about is right now in the United States, there are almost 400 data centers. We have more data centers than China. So I don't understand how many more data centers that we can have. China doesn't have as many. What do they need? I am concerned. I respectfully disagree with a comment you made earlier about the Democrats being more controlling. Actually, Mike, I worked for Donald Trump, and I voted for him, and I did all times. And I worked Arizona. I walked up many houses for him, especially in 2024. And unfortunately, this administration, and here locally too, we see a lot of Republicans voting for the Real ID that was the FinCEN, which was everybody had to report if you had an LLC to the Department of Justice.
1: Yep.
4: That actually got knocked down because of its unconstitutionality. The flock cameras, Republicans have become more controlling and more surveillance. And I am a little concerned.
1: Yeah, I mean, let's look at your pushback, because I really do disagree with you, and I understand where you're coming from. You're skeptical, probably justifiably. You're paranoid. Maybe justifiably. You got this narrative that China's beating us with fewer data centers because people are panicking about the data centers. People are panicking about the flock cameras. Now people are panicking about artificial intelligence. Are you using AI day to day, Mary, if I can ask you on a personal level? Do you use that tool?
4: I do. I do, and I'm not being paranoid about anything.
1: Wait a minute, Mary, don't take me the wrong. I'm not saying that. I'm paranoid too. I didn't mean to say that as a criticism of you. I'm just saying there is. But don't you hear the kind of paranoia that's creeping in when you talk about AI and the data centers and the flock cameras at all? Isn't there kind of a common thread going on here?
4: And for some people, it could be. But
1: maybe you.
4: No, I'm not. I do know people who try to avoid the flock cameras at all costs. I don't think they're good. But it's been shown that some police officers have used it for their own personal needs.
1: Yeah, there's been abuse, but there have been killers that have been caught. There have been hit and run drivers that have been captured. There have been missing seniors who are located. There have been kids who have been abducted who have been found. Look, I don't think there's any expectation of privacy in public. Do you?
4: Well, I don't know why we have to give up all of our privacy, because eventually, you know, next year, Mike, the 2027 vehicles, if the manufacturers can do it, will have cameras in all the vehicles.
1: Yep.
4: And those cameras, and the Republican Congress actually passed the kill switch. So if I'm deemed to be unable to drive my vehicle, my vehicle's going to stop.
1: Here's the other part you're missing. And I don't know if you've seen, and we've talked about it a lot on this show. China is funding the fear that you have right now, largely. All the paranoia you've got going on about flock cameras and data centers. I mean, this is all, as has already been revealed, China has a coordinated online campaign going on to stoke fear and paranoia and skepticism into people just like you and like me, Mary. I'm not trying to pick on you. And it's quite possible you're being manipulated because we're going to lose to China. Trump is right. Trump is right on this stuff. And either you trust him or you don't. And I have to say, with all due respect and appreciation for you, you're a great caller. Sounds to me like you're souring a little bit on President Trump.
4: No, I'm actually good. He's not in the election this year. So I'm still
1: He says pretend he's on the ballot, but you give me those bona fides. Oh, I voted for Trump, but you know, he's all in on this stuff. He doesn't want to shut down the data centers and he doesn't want to regulate AI. Good to talk to you, Mary. 800-655-MIKE.
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8: With SRN News, I'm Ken Lorman in Washington. New warnings are renewing debate over advanced AI safety. Anthropic CEO wants slower development and stronger safeguards, while President Trump cautions regulations should not cost America its lead over China, because he says whoever wins AI wins. A federal judge in Washington, D.C. issues a new order freezing the White House's efforts to protect mail voting in the midterm elections. Officials in Yemen say the Houthi rebels captured more strategic islands in the southern Red Sea, strengthening their control of a major maritime shipping route. And ahead of Wall Street's opening bell, world shares and U.S. futures were lower, led by falling AI stocks, while oil prices continued to rise. This is SRN News.
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19: Today will be humid with a mix of clouds and sunshine, possibly bringing an afternoon thunderstorm in some areas. The high will reach 92. Tonight, expect widely scattered thunderstorms in the evening with mostly cloudy skies and continued humidity. The low will be around 78. Tomorrow will also be humid with intervals of sunshine and a few afternoon thunderstorms. The high temperature will once again reach 92 degrees. That's your AccuWeather forecast. I'm meteorologist Joe Lundberg for AM 860, The Answer.

0: showed me how to install a router in my home. And the San Antonio texter laments the loss of a job that creates. I don't have to hire some IT guy to come to my house and fix my IT problem. And then expand it and start thinking about cures for disease, cancer. I am extremely dubious of the panic. I don't know where you are on this, but it feels like COVID and global warming all over again. And when the AI folks themselves are the ones sounding the alarms because they want regulation, that to me is the giveaway. They want the government to tell us how to live our lives. I saw Mike Cernovich over on X posted, I wish we still lived in the early 2000s, that nobody created smartphones. Too bad, here we are. The AI cat is out of the bag. Democrats want to regulate it to use against the right and all Christians. He could be right. Nobody is right to celebrate the assassination of Charlie Kirk. Did you see what they did to his statue in Phoenix over the weekend? Have you seen all the people losing their jobs and their careers, even their residency status in the United States over mocking Charlie's assassination? And reparations for blacks in America? Abdul El-Sayed says absolutely. 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
9: With SRN News, I'm Bob Agnew in Washington. New warnings from within the artificial intelligence industry have revived a long-running debate over whether advanced AI could escape human control and ultimately threaten humanity.
10: The narrative pushed by mainstream outlets calling to slow down artificial intelligence is a familiar play, using bureaucratic overreach, alarmism, and regulatory capture to stifle American innovation. President Trump told reporters that narrative is getting out of hand.
11: We can put guardrails, we can do this and that, but I think you have a lot of negative forces in bringing it up that shouldn't be bringing it up.
10: A White House press release states the path forward requires, quote, unleashing American ingenuity, rejecting doomsday hysteria, and maintaining an unbeatable technological lead on the global stage.
11: Whoever wins with AI wins.
10: Bernie Bennett, Washington.
9: Meanwhile, AI stocks are sliding worldwide after leaders of the industry warned a slowdown is needed for safety purposes. President Trump, meanwhile, blames a spike in diesel prices partly on the war strategy of Ukrainian President Vladimir Zelensky.
11: Mr. Zelensky has to do one. He has to stop knocking out diesel fuel.
9: The president spoke on the sidelines of the Irish Open. Amazon is suspending the use of a cargo carrier involved in the deadly Miami plane crash. More from correspondent Julie Walker.
12: Amazon says it's suspending its partnership with 21 Air after one of the cargo carrier's planes careened off a Miami runway last week, killing five people. The Boeing 767 came in fast, barreling roughly 1,300 feet past the end of the runway, smashing into a van carrying workers at a plane cleaning company. All five people who died were in the van. In a statement, Amazon said, after the tragic incident, we've spent time supporting the investigation and reviewing some of the surrounding circumstances, and we've decided to pause our operations with 21 Air. The North Carolina carrier had flown packages for Amazon since 2024. I'm Julie Walker.
9: And this is SRN News. Latinos are moving away from religion. Here's correspondent Michael Harrington.
13: According to an Axios review of numbers from the Public Religion Research Institute, the percentage of Hispanic Americans identifying as religiously unaffiliated has risen steadily from 18% in 2013 to 23% in 2025. Among Catholic Latinos, the declines have been historic. The share of Latino adults identifying as Catholic plummeted from 67% in 2010 to 43% in 2022. The number of Protestant Hispanics has stayed about level. Michael Harrington reporting.
9: By many measurements, Americans are growing less religious. Since 2007, the percentage of people who pray every day, for example, has dropped. The religiously unaffiliated have grown to 29% of this country. But those numbers can distract from just how much faith still matters in American public life, much more so than in places like Western Europe. This is SRN News. Some big-name Hollywood stars who previously supported Democrat campaigns appear increasingly disillusioned with the party ahead of the 2026 midterms. Here's correspondent Ron Taylor.
14: Screenwriter Greg Hurwitz and other entertainment industry activists reportedly cite party infighting, progressive policies, and the defense of President Biden as reasons for stepping back. Hurwitz has re-registered as an independent after criticizing what he called heavy-handed tactics and ideological extremism. The shift could affect the Democratic campaign's ability to produce high-profile advertising and political messaging. Ron Taylor reporting.
9: A federal judge in Washington, D.C. has issued a new order freezing President Trump's effort to protect mail voting for the midterms. A previous order from another judge already before the high court. Election officials say they could not implement the president's new requirements before November. The decision issued late Sunday came from District Judge Carl Nichols, significant because President Trump nominated Nichols to the court. More at SRNnews.com.
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5: 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From firearms and personal security to defense of the Second Amendment, BearingArms.com is the clearinghouse for guns, ammo, and the Second Amendment.
17: Today will be humid with a mix of clouds and sunshine, possibly featuring an afternoon thunderstorm in some areas. The high will reach 92. Tonight, expect widely scattered thunderstorms early on, leading to mostly cloudy skies for the rest of the night. It will remain humid with a low around 78. Tomorrow will bring more humidity with intervals of sunshine, along with a few afternoon thunderstorms. The high will once again be around 92. That's your AccuWeather forecast. I'm meteorologist Joe Lundberg for AM 860, The Answer. The
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1: From the wild world of D.C. politics to America's culture clash, brace yourself for the reality check you've been waiting for. 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
0: I believe we are 50 days away from the midterm election. As every election seems to be, it'll be the most important election in our lifetime. We got good versus evil on the ballot, and there's no other way to put it. When I saw the vandalism of the Charlie Kirk statue outside the Turning Point USA headquarters over the weekend, and I saw all the videos of people celebrating his murder this past week. You followed it, right, on social media? These college kids doing the Kirkiversary dance, mocking the bullet he took in the neck. This statue was just unveiled Thursday. And they spray-painted it with red paint, putting a lot of red paint around the neck area where he took the bullet. I don't know how you find common ground for people like this. I can tell you with great certainty that if somebody I worked with celebrated the murder of anybody on any side of the political or ideological spectrum, I would want them gone. I would want them out of the building. You want to work with somebody like that? Much less have a conversation with them? How do you have a conversation with somebody who thinks it's funny to gloat over the assassination of a prominent American voice like Charlie Kirk? And it's this, I'm racking my brain trying to figure this out. The left has turned into a nightmarish entity, a horror movie. This is like Friday the 13th crap. It's like a slasher movie. That's today's progressive movement in America. They are pro-violence. murder. And somebody posted on social media, if they had a chance to do it all over again, they'd kill him again. They'd kill him again. I saw Scott Pressler, the kid with the long hair, the big, tall, skinny kid with the long hair who goes around and gets people registered to vote. He posted on social media that he just put a will together. What is he, 25 years old? But he feels like his life is in danger. Every one of these high-profile social media influencers and personalities have security out the wazoo. They have to. Because in the aftermath of Charlie Kirk's assassination, when you saw all these people celebrating his murder, you know they think that's a viable option. And I really don't know where to turn with that except to turn to you and get some guidance. I want you to help me understand the thinking behind these college kids, these doctors, these nurses, these teachers. These are all adults. We're not talking about children here. These are grown adults who thought it would be productive and meaningful to post a video of themselves mocking and laughing at the murder of a young husband and father named Charlie Kirk. Whatever you think of what Charlie did, whatever you thought of his views, there's an actual movement now in America that celebrates assassination. Last week was the big RNC convention, the midterm convention in Dallas. Donald Trump Jr. spoke at the convention and had a few things to say about the contrast between the darkness and the light.
19: What we just heard, that's the energy that the radical left fears. These are the people, and this is the movement that they tried and failed to destroy for decades now. 1 year ago today, my good friend Charlie Kirk was cut down by an assassin's bullet. He had already inspired hundreds of thousands of young people to take up the cause of liberty and to fight for it. He wasn't afraid to go anywhere to fight for faith, family, freedom, and patriotism. Charlie loved this country more than anything. He understood the moment that we are in, and he knew what we were up against. He knew what time it was. He understood that the future of Western civilization was on the line in 2024 and beyond. You see, Charlie was good. He was pure. He represented the light. The killer who put a bullet in his neck in cold blood, and the leftists who laughed and mocked his murder, well, they represent the darkness that we are all up against. But we are here tonight in Dallas to stand up against that darkness and to send a loud and clear message. We will not back down. We will not fold. We will honor Charlie by carrying his torch to save this nation that we all love so dearly.
0: It's hard to argue with what Donald Trump Jr. said in Dallas last week, isn't it? Isn't he correct when he points out that the left has sort of morphed into a movement of darkness? You saw all the cases of people celebrating and mocking and joking about Charlie's murder. I remember the day we heard the news that he was killed, like it was a few minutes ago, like it was yesterday. I would have never dreamed that a movement would arise, joking and laughing and celebrating him being gunned down. This statue, which was erected and unveiled on Thursday, first anniversary of his murder, was found covered in red spray paint yesterday morning. They also spray painted over a sign that showed a picture of Charlie, and it said, "May Charlie be received into the merciful arms of Jesus, our loving Savior." That was also vandalized. A large red X was drawn on his face, over his face. Red paint covered up the word Jesus. This is truly a battle between good and evil. This is literally, as Donald Trump Jr. pointed out, a battle against the darkness. And there's one way we can defeat it, and that's going to the ballot box in November. There's no way around this. One political party is a party of political violence, and one is not. 800-655-MIKE, 800-655-6453. 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Welcome aboard. It's a Monday episode of the Mike Gallagher Show.

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10: Ronald Reagan understood that freedom sometimes requires more than quiet diplomacy. It requires moral clarity. On June 12, 1987, standing before the Brandenburg Gate in a divided Berlin, Reagan issued a direct challenge to Soviet leader Mikhail Gorbachev. "Mr. Gorbachev, tear down this wall." The Berlin Wall was more than concrete and barbed wire. It represented a system that restricted movement, divided families, and denied millions the freedoms Americans often take for granted. Reagan refused to treat that division as permanent. He understood that free nations must be willing to identify the difference between liberty and oppression, and have the courage to say so. 2 years later, the Berlin Wall fell. Freedom survives when people refuse to accept tyranny as inevitable. So when freedom is challenged today, will we have the courage to defend it with the same clarity?

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9: With SRN News, I'm Bob Agnew in Washington. President Trump discussed a number of topics with reporters on Sunday, reaffirming his promise to grant every American adult $5,000 if the GOP wins the midterms.
10: They said the Great Big Beautiful Bill, which was basically 17 bills wrapped up into one, will never happen. It happened. They said when I gave the military last year $1,776. They said that wasn't going to happen. That happened. And what do you think? I think it's going to happen.
9: The commander-in-chief also had some comments to make about the war in Iran.
11: Iran will end right after the mid, maybe before, but it'll end right after the midterms. Gasoline's going to drop like a rock.
12: Trump says he won't make a bad deal for the U.S., pressed by reporters for more.
11: We'll ultimately get out unless we decide to stay and keep the oil like Venezuela.
12: I'm Julie Walker.
9: A battle over religious free speech on Northern Arapaho tribal lands. Northern Arapaho Chairman Kenan Grosbeck angry about the words of a pastor.
13: What she said was the most insulting thing she could say about her tribe, because that's our highest ceremony. And that's when all Arapaho people come together.
9: The Foundations for Nations Church pastor Sarah Lucas says she was following Christian teaching when she described some Arapaho spiritual practices as a form of idol worship.
14: Jesus preached hard against the traditions of man. It got him murdered. The traditions of man make the word of God no effect. Who is Jesus if we're practicing everything? It's him and him only. And that's the message we have. It's in our statement of faith. I can't preach anything else, or I'll be accountable for what I hold the Bible to.
9: Lucas says although the Northern Arapaho tribal government has demanded she leave the reservation, her words reflect her interpretation of the Bible and are constitutionally protected. This is SRN News.
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18: This afternoon, expect a mix of clouds and sun with a chance of a thunderstorm here and there. It will feel humid with a high temperature of 92. Tonight, a thunderstorm may roll through in the evening. Otherwise, it will be mostly cloudy and humid with a low of 77. Tomorrow, anticipate some sun peeking through with a possible thunderstorm arriving late in the afternoon as temperatures reach a high of 93. That's your AccuWeather forecast. I'm meteorologist Joe Lundberg for AM 860, The Answer.

0: Good afternoon. Welcome to the Monday edition of the Bill Bunkley Show. Right here on Salem Radio, we're broadcasting all across Central Florida from our studios here in Tampa. And we welcome you on this 14th day of September in the year of our Lord, 2026. Hope you had a wonderful weekend. It was a fun weekend if you were or you are a fan of the Tampa Bay Rays. Maybe not so much so if you're a fan of the Tampa Bay Buccaneers. We'll talk about that in a moment because we've got a great development on concerning one of those teams and, a little bit of a quick discussion on the other. But I know that as we are now going into the preparation for fall, we've got the end of summer coming up here in a few days. We're going to be falling back in terms of the adjustments in our clocks as well. So won't be long where I hope we get a little bit of that different feeling as we're going forward. We are honored that you are with us this afternoon. We hope that you thoroughly are blessed and enjoy our programming 24/7, both here on Faith Talk. And also for those of you that are tuning in on our other platform, which is The Answer, which is our conservative platform. If you're tuning in for the first time, I actually simulcast on both of these platforms at the same time for The Bill Bunkley Show each and every weekday afternoon from 3 to 5. And so a little bit of different audiences, but I tell you what, we're all heading in the right direction in terms of worldviews. And I hope that those of you that are listening in on our conservative talk would at some time come on over to our platforms for our Christian teaching and talk, because I'm a Christ follower, and especially some of the things that we're going to be talking about today are very, very concerning. Whether you're a Christ follower or whether you're a conservative and Christ is not your personal savior. Later on in the program, we're going to be talking about artificial intelligence. And if you have had the news on for the last two or three days, you know that the hot topic in the news cycle right now is exactly what I have been commenting on for weeks and weeks, about the quick developing artificial intelligence. And in fact, we are in an artificial intelligence race. But this artificial intelligence AI, it is dangerously out of control. And AI must be reined in now. Why? Some predict AI could wipe out mankind by the end of this decade. Think about that. Why? Because it's going to be able to escape human control. And a little bit later, we'll talk about how the three largest AI developers have now come together. And they are expressing their concern about this runaway artificial intelligence. All three are admitting that they don't have the answers on how to put guardrails in place to keep AI contained. And there's another side of this. There is a post by President Donald Trump. So we're going to be getting into that. It may be at the top of the next hour, but I just want you to know on a programming note, we will be addressing it. Well, as we get underway, I always remind you that the best form of marketing is word of mouth. And so if you appreciate the briefing here on the Bill Bunkley Show every weekday afternoon from 3 to 5, I would count it a distinct honor if you would recommend our show to your friends and family. And in doing so, I want to remind you that you can also stream the Bill Bunkley Show right now. You can go to our website, there, you can go to all three answer websites and stream. But for right now, I'll just give one every day. 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When you arrive at the landing page, you'll see a link that says stream now, or listen now, I should say. Click on that, and anywhere around Florida, because we talk a lot about Florida. We talk about Florida issues. We talk about the various races in terms of congressional seats, Florida House, Florida Senate, issues in Tallahassee. So people can tune in all around Florida for the Florida updates. And, of course, that means we're streaming all over the United States and all over the globe. So again, you can plug into that, and if you want to mention it on your social networking or an email to your distribution list, again, you can access the show or all of our programming 24/7 at www.letstalkfaith.com. And as I said, or I'm going to say, I should say, that you are our VIP guest this afternoon, because if you're not here, there's no reason for me to be here. And so that's why you are our VIP guest this afternoon. And our studio line is open. So if you would like to comment on any of the topics that I'm discussing today, I want to invite you to call our toll-free number, which is toll-free all across the United States. That toll-free number is 877-943-9673. That's 877-943-9673. Well, a programming note coming up in just a few moments at the bottom of the hour, we're going to have back with us Joe Manzioni. And he is with First Christian Mortgage. And we've got some things to remind you about, because I am recommending them for any and all mortgage needs that you have. And as I always suggest, when we have a chance to talk with Joe, I'd have that pencil and paper ready, because you might want to give them a call or go to their website, and we'll be giving that to you in just a few moments when we have a chance to talk with Joe. Well, let's get back to some of the fun things of the weekend. First of all, the Tampa Bay Rays have clinched a spot in the Major League playoff picture. And in fact, your Tampa Bay Rays is the first Major League Baseball team to clinch here in this 2026 season. It was quite a celebration by the boys when they clinched, and that was on Friday night. The Friday night game clinched it. They've been in a three-game series with the Houston Astros. Oh, by the way, the Houston Astros are top of their division in the American League. And they came to Tropicana Field, and the Astros got beat on Friday night. And with that win, that guaranteed, with Tampa Bay's record, and now they have 90 wins on the season, guarantees that Tampa Bay will have a playoff spot. Now, what was impressive is they had quite a celebration in the locker room, spraying everybody with the champagne, all that kind of stuff. But they came out Saturday, and they were focused, and they were demonstrating the talent that got them there. And Tampa Bay Rays, they beat the Astros on Saturday. Yesterday was a 1:30 game, and you know, you go from a night game to an early afternoon game. That's a quick turnaround after all this celebration on Friday night. And I'm here to report, in case you got busy, that the Tampa Bay Rays also won on Sunday. That means the brooms came out. Now, why do you bring out the brooms? Because the division-leading Houston Astros got swept by the Tampa Bay Rays. And I think that was, I'm going by memory, is that number 17 or something like that? They've had quite a few series where they have swept the series with various teams. And now they're at 90 wins. Now, the number to keep an eye on is if they win 10 more games out of their next couple of weeks, And it all depends on what if the New York Yankees tank and lose two or three games, it'll move it up. But right now, the Rays are playing to clinch the American League East title. And that means they would play home games right here in Tampa. They have the best record in Major League Baseball. So for those of you who are excited about the postseason, that could be a very exciting time coming up in just a couple of weeks. Well, the Tampa Bay Buccaneers, I tell you what, as I told Mrs. Bunkley all throughout the game, I think that it's a mistake. Now, I don't know anything about football like the coaches do in pro ball and college ball. But as you know, the starters did not play one lick in the preseason. They didn't play any snaps together in a real game. And boy, did it show on Sunday. Four turnovers by the Buccaneers. And I tell you what, they got beat pretty bad. Now, there were signs of Baker and his accuracy, and there were signs from the receivers and running backs, but very sloppy, dropping the balls on both sides, penalties of offside or illegal motion. They got a lot to clean up, but they're 0-1, and let's see when we get to the next game if they're able to play a little more on level for what we expected. More of the briefing in a moment. I'm Bill Bunkley. Don't go away. I'll be right back.
1: Maybe this is... 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
4: Ronald Reagan understood that freedom sometimes requires more than quiet diplomacy. It requires moral clarity. On June 12, 1987, standing before the Brandenburg Gate in a divided Berlin, Reagan issued a direct challenge to Soviet leader Mikhail Gorbachev. "Mr. Gorbachev, tear down this wall." The Berlin Wall was more than concrete and barbed wire. It represented a system that restricted movement, divided families, and denied millions the freedoms Americans often take for granted. Reagan refused to treat that division as permanent. He understood that free nations must be willing to identify the difference between liberty and oppression, and have the courage to say so. 2 years later, the Berlin Wall fell. Freedom survives when people refuse to accept tyranny as inevitable. So when freedom is challenged today, will we have the courage to defend it with the same clarity?

0: We're back. I'm Bill Bunkley. Studio line is open at 877-943-9673. I'm hoping if you're a pastor and you're listening, or I'm asking you to pass along my message to your pastor or minister, that I'm hoping to see them coming up on September the 22nd for our annual Pastors Appreciation Day. Some of you, some of our pastors know that for the last year or two, because of my challenges in the area of my health, I've not been able to MC the occasions like I have for many, many, many years. Well, God willing, the way things are shaping up, I am scheduled to be back to be the MC coming up on the 22nd. I'm fired up about it. So honored to, when I have a chance to do that. And part of that is giving all the honor and the praise and the glory to my Lord and Savior Jesus Christ, because I'm a man of many miracles. I'm a man of so many miracles, some significant health miracles, and the fact that you know, there's a principle that those of us who are Christ followers know very well. My time here on earth is not completed until He calls me home. Until He tells me, till Jesus tells me that my work is done here on this earth before I graduate to heaven. I want to tell you that I'm here only because of the grace of God. And I believe I'm here first and foremost for my family, but I'm also here because of my ministries here on air and my ministries in Tallahassee as the legislative consultant to the Florida Baptist Convention, Southern Baptist Convention. I have many, many, many years of experience in both. And I believe that God is using that experience as of today, this moment. I'm still on these platforms, not only proclaiming the truth about Jesus Christ, but also a watchdog, not only for religious liberty and ethics, but a watchdog for conservatism in America, and a watchdog calling the alarms, not only to AI, but also to the Democrats, socialists of America, which we must stop the socialists, we must stop the communists, we must stop the Marxists, and we must stop the radical Islamists in all elections across America. And I believe that I'm here because God's called me to that ministry. Reminding you again, have that pencil and paper ready, because we're going to talk with Joe Manzioni with First Christian Mortgage at the bottom of the hour. We've got some things for you to think about, and you might want to be ready to jot down that website and their contact telephone number. Well, next up on the briefing, we have a brand new sales tax holiday that is kicking off today. And in fact, our governor, Ron DeSantis, was right here in our area. He was at the Florida Archery Center there at Tenerock in Lakeland, Florida. And if you came to Florida to participate in the outdoors, this tax-free holiday is for you. If you are a participant in shooting sports or you enjoy the outdoors, camping, fishing, pay attention. Because now for the second time, the second year in a row, right now, your state of Florida is providing state sales tax relief on firearms, sales tax relief on ammunition, and sales tax relief on a wide range of both hunting, fishing, and camping supplies all the way through December 31st. So we still have some great post coming to the end of summer weather. Hopefully get a little bit cooler as the Earth is going to be continuing to move on its current pathway on its axis, which means that it's going to get darker earlier and earlier. And then we're going to have that date where everything will fall back an hour. But a lot of opportunities to get out and enjoy why so many of you came to Florida to begin with. In Lakeland, Governor DeSantis said, and I quote, "Since I became governor, we have enacted billions," that's with a B, my friends, "billions of dollars in tax cuts. This year's hunting and fishing and camping sales tax holiday will provide Floridians with even more tax relief. We are proud to protect Florida's Second Amendment rights while helping hunters, anglers, and sportsmen keep more of their hard-earned money." So, Florida will suspend collection of sales tax on eligible firearms, ammunition, and hunting. Let me go down the list. Eligible purchases right now, tax-free, is ammunition. Firearms, and this includes pistols, rifles, and shotguns. The sales tax holiday includes firearm accessories, including holsters, grips, sights, stocks, and cleaning kits. 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For our fishermen, whether you are saltwater or freshwater, tax-free right now on fishing rods, reels, bait, and tackle. And for those of you that like to just go camping, eligible camping supplies, including tents, sleeping bags, camp stoves, and lanterns. Now, the state doubled this year the eligible price thresholds for fishing bait and tackle. And right now it's $10 for individual items, $20 for multiple items sold together. Florida also expanded tax relief for firearm accessories through a separate sales tax exemption for magazines, your range bags, your firearm barrels, for triggers, for slings, for bipods and suppressors. And so there's so much that you can take advantage of. And we also want to give a shout out to the Florida Fish and Wildlife Conservation Commission and the chief of the commission, Chief Conservation Officer George Worthen, for not only taking care of this valuable resource here in Florida, by giving us an opportunity in these tough economic times to be able to save a little bit of money to get out and enjoy Florida's outdoors. And remember, it's going to go all the way through December 31st. So when we start getting into some of these sales that have to do with getting into October, November, for Thanksgiving, for Black Friday, and for Christmas sales, just know that this is going to go all the way to the 31st of December. So this is going to give you some good opportunities, save some money. Now, if you want to catch all, there's some limits on many of these. So the easiest thing I can tell you is go to www.floridarevenue.com. 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So, guys, have at it. Let me tell you what, we have one of the best outdoor experiences in the country. And we get into the winter months and we have experiences that are hard to match anywhere else around the country. And so right now, we hope that you will take advantage of it. Well, in a moment, we're going to talk to my preferred mortgage company that I'm going to tell you about from week to week. And that's First Christian Mortgage. We have back with us Joe Mangione. We've got some things to talk about today. It's some things about Did You Know? And we're going to educate you on some things about First Christian Mortgage and some other things you may not know. So get that pencil and paper ready. More of the briefing on the Bill Bunkley Show. Don't go away. I'll be right back, and I'll be looking just for you.
1: With SRN News, I'm Bob Agnew in Washington. President Trump has called on Ukrainian President Vladimir Zelensky to stop his strikes on Russian diesel fuel infrastructure. He says those attacks are causing a global diesel shortage and rising prices. That's why diesel has hit record highs in this country above $6 a gallon. The president's comments came yesterday, just hours after another large-scale drone attack overnight killed and injured civilians in both Russia and Ukraine. Amazon says it is suspending a partnership with 21 Air after one of the cargo carrier's planes careened off a Miami runway last weekend and killed five people. The plane came in fast and barreled roughly 1,300 feet past the end of the runway before it smashed into a van carrying a cleaning crew. President Trump says he's a sufficient guardrail against rogue artificial intelligence. He's pushing back on calls from within the industry to scale back development for fears it could get out of control. This is SR.
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8: This afternoon, expect a mix of clouds and sun with a chance of a thunderstorm. It will be humid with a high of 92. Tonight, there could be a thunderstorm early on, then mainly cloudy and humid with a low of 77. Tomorrow, anticipate some sunshine with a late afternoon thunderstorm and a high of 93. Tomorrow night, there may be another thunderstorm in places during the evening, otherwise partly cloudy with a low of 77. That's your AccuWeather forecast. I'm meteorologist Joe Lundberg for AM 860, The Answer.
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0: Welcome back. I'm excited because Joe Mangione is going to be joining me in just a moment. And we've got some things to talk about today as it relates to mortgages that you may not be aware of. But first, let me remind you, coming up at the top of the hour, I will be discussing in depth the AI, artificial intelligence, that it is at the point of becoming dangerously out of control. I've got a full briefing on that. You know, I've been talking about this for weeks, and we'll be having that as our topic top of the hour. But right now, make sure you have that pencil and paper ready, because if you don't need mortgage assistance now, when you do, next week, next month, 6 months, or next year, I want you to go to your favorites. I want you to pull out in your contacts, First Christian Mortgage, and we'll be giving that information in a moment. You know, with so many people moving to Florida and then so many people moving around, and we have a lot of people that are in the rental market, and we have a lot of seniors. There are so many different ways you can use a mortgage vehicle to meet your needs. And today I'm excited because we have Joe Manzoni back with us today with First Christian Mortgage. And we're going to talk about some of those. And Joe, I thank you so much for spending some time to be with us this afternoon.
2: Thank you for having me. I'm glad to be here.
0: Well, Joe, there's some things that I don't know if our audience really knows a lot about. So we've got, two or three to talk about today that I want to discuss with you. And the first one is, you know, people may be listening, and the question is, do they know if they are 62 years of age or more of a senior than that, if they own a home right now and they're thinking about the fact that it's time to downsize, what am I going to do? Do I sell my home? Do I go rent? Do I try to find a retirement community? Do I look for a manufactured house? Boy, I'd sure like to stay in my house. So, Joe, tell us a little bit about some of the options from a mortgage point of view that a 62-year-old person could consider.
2: Sure, absolutely. So if you're 62 years and older, right, it goes by, let's say you're married, it goes by the eldest one. So if, let's say, if the husband is 64 and the wife is 62, you both would qualify for the reverse mortgage, even if the younger one is 62. Now, the way it works with the reverse mortgage, you'd never have a mortgage payment again for the rest of your life. It kind of works in reverse as a regular forward mortgage. So when you have a forward mortgage, a regular conventional mortgage, you know, you make your payment every month. Some goes to principal, some goes to interest. Mortgage balance goes down. With the reverse mortgage, you do not make any mortgage payment, so your balance goes up. But the best thing is you never have to worry about a mortgage payment. So if you're retired, if you're on a fixed income and you're looking for some cash for medical expenses, for anything, right, you don't never have to worry about making a mortgage payment. You do, however, will always be responsible to pay your property taxes and homeowners insurance. So you could have a home right now and want to do a reverse mortgage refinance to pull some cash out, to pull some equity out. That's also eligible. Now, as Bill was saying before, let's say kids have left the house, you have three bedrooms, it's just you and your wife or you individual, you don't need that big of a house. You could sell that house, and with the larger down payment, you could purchase another house with the reverse mortgage and never have a mortgage payment again, just the property taxes and homeowners insurance. So it is a good program for the seniors. This came out in the Ronald Reagan era many, many, many years ago. But it's a very important product right now because there are a lot of seniors, and it's a good way to either draw equity out of your house on a refinance or downsize and get in a smaller house and still never have that mortgage payment again.
0: You know, Joe, I thank you so much for that. And folks, listen up now. Some of you may not have ever realized that you could, in fact, sell your current house. If it's just too big to keep up, maybe you've got a pool, maybe you got an oversized lot, all of that, that you could sell that house, take that equity, and nothing prevents you from getting a reverse mortgage on a new, smaller retirement home. So that's one thing that you may not have known. The second thing, Joe, let me ask you this. Somebody's listening and saying, well, Bill, Joe, I can't do this because I have my house is worth $500,000. I owe $200,000 on my mortgage. I can't remortgage it because I have a mortgage. That's not true, isn't it? They can still do a reverse mortgage. Talk about that.
2: Yeah, so the reverse mortgage would pay off your existing mortgage. So if you have a property worth $500,000, the mortgage balance is $200,000, you can pay off that reverse mortgage and with on your regular mortgage. But here's the best thing that I forgot to mention. It really is not credit score driven. So on a regular conventional mortgage, you're expected to have a 640, a 700, a 740. With the reverse mortgage, there is no credit score requirement. The only requirement for a reverse mortgage is that A, if you have a current mortgage right now, it's being paid on time, and B, that your property taxes and homeowners insurance is being paid on time. So if you have a current mortgage and you're making your mortgage payments and the taxes and insurance are included, all great. There are some people that have a mortgage, pay their taxes and insurance separately. If that's the case, the requirement is 2 years. So there is 2 years where you have to be current on taxes, insurance, and mortgage. Now, let's say we come into someone that's in financial difficulty. They made a late mortgage payment. They missed the property tax payment. Their insurance lapse, because I get this a lot. This happens a lot. Life happens. There's something that's called a LESA. It's L-E-S-A. That stands for Life Expectancy Set Aside. So now what could happen, if there's enough equity in there, you can take a reverse mortgage, and now the bank holds the money in escrow. Instead of giving you the cash, they hold the money in escrow. Now you're never responsible to pay mortgage payment, taxes, or insurance. That's if you're late on a mortgage or late on a property tax. Okay? That's very important. So if someone's out there that says, oh, you know, I made a late mortgage payment, I don't qualify, that's not necessarily the case. It's always great to give us a call and you know, run the whole situation by me to see if there's a way that we could work something out for you.
0: 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Again, that number to call is 888-834-8880. 888-834-8880. 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Now let's go to another fact that you may not know. You know, if you're like me, I've got a 21-year-old son in December. Now, you know, a lot of the kids right now just starting out, whether they went into a trade training mode after high school or they're in college, there's a point here where they, like the rest of us, want to be able to cash into the American dream. Or you may have, you know, your mom or your dad, someone else. What you didn't know, that you can give a gift of equity to purchase, and you can do that, and it's allowable. So I want to bring Joe Manzioni in, our expert, to talk about this as well. You know, a lot of parents that have some of that equity, and maybe you want to help a child or a grandchild or their parents purchase a home. Talk about this.
2: Yes, you know, just I apologize. One last thing on the reverse mortgage, because I'm sure this question would come up. In the reverse mortgage, they get to stay in the house until they pass away. So if there's a husband and wife, hypothetically speaking, and either passes away, the other one gets to stay in the house until that one passes away. You can never get kicked out of the house.
0: Awesome.
2: On the reverse mortgage. So, all right, back now to the gift of equity. Thank you. So this is a really important topic here, because I go through this all the time where somebody calls me up and they're like, Joe, you know, I don't have money for down payment. You know, my parents, you know, want to sell the house. They want to retire. They want to go to Florida, wherever they're going to go, right? So the gift of equity purchase works like this. Let's say grandparent or parent owns a home and they want to sell it, they want to move, and the house is worth $500,000, hypothetically speaking. They either owe nothing on the mortgage or they owe $200,000. They can give the gift of equity purchase for down payment and closing costs. So the contract of sale would be written up: $500,000 purchase price, $100,000 gift of equity, net to the seller $400,000. These numbers are very easy to figure out. When I speak with clients, I speak to the father or the grandfather or the mother, and I say, how much do you need to walk away with? What do you need in your pocket comfortably? They'll tell me $200,000, $300,000, $150,000, whatever that number is. So someone can buy a house, a family member, right, can buy a house with $0 down. Naturally, they would have to qualify with their income and their credit, but they do not need any money. The gift of equity, it's just a gift of equity towards the down payment and the closing costs. There's no money transferring hands. It's just, okay, I'm going to give a $100,000 gift of my house in equity to my grandson or to my daughter, and then that's how they would qualify for the mortgage with $0 out of pocket.
0: That is awesome. And so if there's those of you who are listening and you would like to maybe structure one of these gifts of equity to help a son or daughter, maybe the grandchildren, maybe your mom or dad, whatever, Joe's the guy. Right now you need to call Joe Manzioni. 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It's real easy. 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That's 888-834-8880. 888-834-8880. Ask for Joe. Or maybe you want to check out the website before you call Joe, www.firstchristianmortgage.com, firstchristianmortgage.com. Well, one more area is right now in Florida, post-COVID, and all the people that have moved here, many of you listening who have owned a home for any period of time, you know you have built up, in some instances, a substantial amount of equity. Now, maybe you want to look at taking some of that equity and put it to work. I hope this is not the case, but some of you may have some credit cards with some high balances. Some of you may need to look at putting a roof on your house. Some of you with pools, you'll know this. Every 10, 15 years, you have to drain it and have it resurfaced. So maybe there's a need that you'd say, hey, Joe, I need to pull out some money from my house. Can you help me do that? So, Joe, talk about this for a moment.
2: 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Then you subtract the first mortgage balance. 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Now, the line of credit, it's good for 5 years. Think of it as a tax-deductible revolving credit card, right? It's pay it every month for 5 years. After 5 years, it converts into a fixed rate and a 25-year mortgage payment. But I have a lot of customers that take a line of credit. 4 years and 10 months come, and they like the flexibility of being able to borrow and pay back, borrow and pay back. So they would just refinance that with another line of credit, or if the interest rates are lower, they would combine at that point their first mortgage and their second mortgage to consolidate. The reason why the lines of credit are a hot topic right now is because, as everyone knows, the interest rates are a little higher. So if someone has a 3.5% interest rate, they may not want to give up that 3.5%, but they may want to move, let's say. So what they could do is they could take a line of credit against their primary residence. Take, let's say they're buying a house for $400,000. They could take $100,000 line of credit, put it down on the next house, keep that 3.5% rate, and then maybe rent that house out to cover the mortgage payment, and now they're eligible to get a new house. You could use that line of credit for anything. For cash, for a rainy day, you could use it to pay down debt, college tuition. I have a lot of my clients that take the line of credit to give their children money towards a down payment on the closing costs with the higher interest rates. So there's many ways to use that and utilize that line of credit without touching your first mortgage with a lower interest rate. This is also good for all you self-employed people out there. Again, we touched on this a couple of weeks ago about if you're self-employed and you're not showing income on your tax returns, there's a mortgage for you here at First Christian Mortgage. We can even get a mortgage for someone with a line of credit where your local lender would ask for tax returns, pay stubs, W-2s. At First Christian Mortgage, if you're self-employed, all we do is we show 6 months of business bank statements, and we go off the deposits. If the deposits are strong, you don't show tax returns, nothing. If the deposits are strong, that's eligible for a regular mortgage or even for a line of credit. So there's a lot of things that First Christian Mortgage can do that a lot of other lenders or institutions cannot do. So I'm here. I'm around 7 days a week. If anyone needs to reach out, just feel free to call.
0: Now, folks, I hope if you've been listening since we've been talking to Joe for the last 20 minutes or so, what you've noticed is Joe is highly, highly educated, highly professional, and that's the type of people that I recommend. 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And then how about Joe? And he's a superstar. So right now, call Joe with questions about any mortgage. And by the way, it could be regular conventional, could be FHA, could be VA, all of that. 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Everything you need, call Joe. Right now, he's standing by. Call him now, 888-834-8880. That's 888-834-8880. 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Joe, we are out of time, but man, you're the guy, and thank you so much. And

of a one world leader in a totalitarian ruling government. We're going to talk about that, and the phone lines will be open if you'd like to ask a question or share. And again, that telephone number to call us is 877-943-9673, 877-943-9673. I'm Bill Bunkley. This is The Briefing, hour number two, up in a moment. We'll be right back.

0: Hey, I am Brant, and her name is Sherry, and she's a friend and a colleague of mine, and we were just praying for her, actually, because she had a major surgery she just went through.
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2: With SRN News, I'm Bob Agnew in Washington. New warnings from within the artificial intelligence industry have revived a long-running debate over whether advanced AI could escape human control. President Trump, though, is pushing back against those warnings.
3: The narrative pushed by mainstream outlets calling to slow down artificial intelligence is a familiar play, using bureaucratic overreach, alarmism, and regulatory capture to stifle American innovation. President Trump told reporters that narrative is getting out of hand.
4: We can put guardrails, we can do this and that, but I think you have a lot of negative forces and are bringing it up that shouldn't be bringing it up.
3: A White House press release states the path forward requires, quote, unleashing American ingenuity, rejecting doomsday hysteria, and maintaining an unbeatable technological lead on the global stage.
4: Whoever wins with AI wins.
3: Bernie Bennett, Washington.
2: Meanwhile, the president blames a spike in diesel prices partly on the war strategy of Ukraine's President Volodymyr Zelensky.
4: Mr. Zelensky has to do one. He has to stop knocking out diesel fuel in Russia. Let him go after targets, but not diesel fuel, because he's causing a shortage of diesel. This isn't done by the Middle East. This is done by what's happening with Russia and Ukraine.
2: And the president spoke on Sunday on the sidelines of the Irish Open after diesel prices hit record highs. Julia Walker reports a congressman from Wisconsin managed to swim to safety after his plane landed in a lake.
5: Congressman Tom Tiffany says he was flying back from the La Crosse County Lincoln Day dinner when the small plane he was in lost power as it approached Wausau Downtown Airport. The pilot of the single-engine four-seat Bonanza made an emergency landing in Lake Wausau. Both Tiffany and the pilot ended up in the water, swam to safety, were picked up by emergency responders, taken to the hospital, and treated for minor injuries. Tiffany is running for governor on the Republican ticket in Wisconsin and has been endorsed by President Trump. I'm Julie Walker.
2: And this is SRN News.
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11: This afternoon, expect a mix of clouds and sun with a chance of a thunderstorm in some areas, making it feel humid. The temperature will reach a high of 92. Tonight, there's a possibility of a thunderstorm early on. Otherwise, the night will be mostly cloudy and humid with a low of 77. Tomorrow, anticipate some sunshine with a chance of a thunderstorm arriving late in the afternoon. The high temperature will be 93. That's your AccuWeather forecast. I'm meteorologist Joe Lundberg for AM 860, The Answer.
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13: All right, back in studio once again, helping you win as a consumer advocate, making you more street smart as a consumer, as a voter in Florida. Of course, we got important elections coming up in November in the state of Florida. So we want to make sure you vote yes on three. That's Amendment 3. There's been a lot of lies pushed by the left and others around that. So we'll dive into that here today as well. We also have, did you hear the news? $5,000 check if the Republicans win the House and the Senate. What a great, sales pitch from President Trump. I'm excited about that. We'll see how that one plays out. Also, we have our friend Doug Bard, top real estate agent, top realtor listing agent on our team. Doug Bard, back in studio, Platinum MVP team. Welcome back, sir.
14: Thank you, sir. Good to be here.
13: Yeah, man. What do you have on your mind today?
14: I wanted to talk about Amendment 3, Brandon. That's on a lot of people's minds right now.
13: And yeah. It's
14: huge. You know, I think one thing that needs to be clarified is that this is a property tax measure. It's not the same thing as the 2024 recreational marijuana initiative of the same name.
13: Okay.
14: Right. So,
13: Amendment 3. Yes. Yeah. See what you're saying. Yeah. And they, speaking of names, they changed the name. I say they. I think it was like a couple politicians in South Florida, like the mayor of Key Biscayne, former mayor of Stewart County, some of these other counties. They petitioned a judge. They filed a lawsuit in Tallahassee to change the name from Save Our Homes from Excessive Property Taxes to something more bland and confusing, of course, which is what they want to do on the ballot, right? To something like, what is it currently? It's increased property homestead, property tax homestead. And then it also goes into the annual cap on non-homesteaded property. So very confusing, right, for people when you say increased property tax. First of all, people might say, oh, this is the one that I need to vote. And then they get confused. And that's their goal. So they changed the name from Save Our Homes from Excessive Property Taxes, which we definitely proved that it was excessive property taxes. CFO Blazing Golia went around the state and found over $3 billion of wasteful spending, fraudulent spending. And he, I actually have a clip of him. He was just on a roundtable with Governor DeSantis right here in Tampa, where he officially endorsed Blazing Golia, Byron Donalds, James Uthmeyer, and also Wilton Simpson. Here's a quick clip.
15: Now people are going to say, well, what about fire? What about police? Now, the first rule of government is to protect its citizens. And you do that by funding fire and police first. So if any government is going out there saying that, well, we're going to have to cut deputies or we're going to have to cut firefighters, they are lying to you, because what they are saying is that the last thing that they're looking at fund, that should be the first thing.
13: Yeah, we're going to cut things like Broward County, $890,000 on DEI training, pushing the gingerbread person down in Broward County. We're going to cut things like the drag queen show in Pensacola, $150,000 a year to teach kids to bring a drag queen in front of kids. Unbelievable stuff. Right here in Hillsborough County, $950,000 for county employee vehicle allowances, $572,000 for unconscious bias training. We're going to cut things like that, Doug. So, yeah, Amendment 3 is on the ballot. Big news.
14: Oh, that's crazy. You know, a lot of smoke and mirrors, Brandon, and you know, we all need to be clear-eyed about what's happening in the world and not listen to all the nonsense.
13: That's right. Yeah. Registertovoteflorida.gov is the site. Registertovoteflorida.gov. Make sure you register to vote. Find out where your polling station is. Do this now. Don't wait till last minute. Don't get surprised and get rushed, but you've got to turn out. We've got to turn out and make sure we get Byron Donalds over the hump. He's going to be the next governor. By the way, Byron went ahead and pledged that he is going to continue. Whether Amendment 3 passes or fails, we're going to reform property taxes in the state of Florida with the goal of totally eliminating the homestead property tax once and for all. So that's what's on the ballot. That's what's coming up. Doug Bard here on the Consumer Quarterback Show. Doug, let's look at a couple of your listings. You've got some great listings here in Tampa Bay. I really like this one here on Oakview Lane, 6325 Oakview Lane in Lakeland. Beautiful property here. Tell me about this one. You got 3-bedroom, 2-bath, almost 1,700 square feet, 6 acres of land.
14: This property, this whole area right there, it's been in this family for about 50 or 60 years. This is the granddad, and he is just wanting to move up to North Florida, so he's wanting to sell it to the right family or right person that's going to be like-minded like him. He gets out there and mows his grass once a week because it's a 6-acre property. He's got a nice zero-turn mower that he gets out there and mows his grass. It's got a beautiful creek running through it. He's got a real nice barn that's his workshop. He has had consecutive Super Bowl parties out there, Brandon. He's had a party at his house for the Super Bowl since the Super Bowl started.
13: Okay.
14: So he does that every year. That's cool. Got all the tables. He's got all the cookware. All that stuff goes with the property. He's got barns to cover boats and tractors, and it's just... it's quite the setup.
13: Beautiful. 6325 Oakview Lane, Lakeland, Florida. Great opportunity to buy real estate right here in beautiful Tampa Bay. Great opportunity there. Let's also take a look at Barrett Avenue in Plant City, Eastern Hillsborough County there. 4133 Barrett Avenue, Plant City. This one's a 3-2, almost 1,500 square feet, just under quarter acre lot. Great property.
14: Nice in the Walden Lake community.
13: Yeah.
14: Very nice established area, Plant City. And, Both Barrett Avenue and Oakview Lane are very strategically located to a lot that's happening in that part of the state right
13: now. Yeah.
14: With the distribution centers and logistics that are happening around there.
16: Gentlemen.
14: It's a great spot.
13: Yeah, absolutely. And you've got also on the Walden Lake community, you've got walking, nature trails, a lake and fishing dock, boat ramps, parks, playgrounds, sports fields, tennis courts, dog park, and an optional golf course. Great opportunity.
16: Great opportunity. Good value on a real nice family house.
13: Excellent. I love it.
16: Yep.
13: 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And yeah, I'm raising my glass to those things. That's right. Shout out to our veterans out there. Remember, you got that VA loan. You can get 100% financing. I'm also a licensed mortgage loan originator. Real excited about the opportunity to help our veterans out there. Buying, selling, investing, refinancing. Of course, we'll take great care of you and help you win, as we say, in any marketplace. So when you look at also right now, there was a recent homes.com article that was put out. It says, this is basically talking about it's a survey of about 2,000 people, I believe, saying, hey, what are you looking for in a new home? So it says what new buyers want provides an overview of their priorities. Buyers are placing a high value on personalizing their home and prioritizing functionality over upscale finishes. Their top motivation is gaining more space, followed by other financial considerations such as finding an affordable neighborhood. So I think that's a key element right now. They want functionality and they want more space, Doug.
16: I think it's real smart, Brandon. You know, people are thinking more about, like you say, functionality, efficiency. You know, maybe a guy might want to consider a generator on property,
13: mm-hmm.
16: you know, with coming into the storm season, as opposed to maybe a fancier kitchen, maybe something that's more functional.
13: Yeah, or solar, maybe even solar with the battery backups. You know, there we talk a lot about that with Luke McCarr with Aspire Solar. He's our solar expert contributor on the talk show. A lot of people are leaning towards that battery because it cuts down on, you know, the generators have maintenance and you got to fill them up with fuel and things like that. So that's an interesting scenario when you look at that as well. And I think just when you look at overall what's happening, and I wanted to get to this story as well. President Trump announced also promised a $5,000 check for U.S. voters if the Republicans win both the House and Senate. So that's looming in the looming midterms elections, 50 something days out, I think. Then you also look at, of course, the naysayers are saying, oh, well, that's going to cost $1 trillion. Well, he's brought $18 trillion in from foreign tariffs and, bringing manufacturing back. So it's a way that he can give back for some of the short term pain that we might be seeing at the gas pumps. Maybe some of the groceries aren't coming down as fast as some folks want. But when you look at, you know, some of the other positives, Trump RX, I know personally I've saved some money on my medications. Absolutely. Closed border. You know, if we continue to get a lot of the illegals out of our country, housing is going to be more affordable. Everything's going to start getting a lot better, hopefully sooner rather than later. Your thoughts around that?
16: Absolutely. You know, and whether you like the man or not, I don't think you can argue with his business acumen.
13: Yeah.
16: You know, the guy knows how to make deals, and he knows how to make things work for the betterment of the nation. And, you know, he's proven that day in and day out. You know, like you say, Brandon, it might cost $1 trillion to pay for that promise that he just made. But, you know, that's less than 5% of what he's brought in with tariffs.
13: Exactly. And think about the trickle-down effect, right?
16: Absolutely.
13: What are they going to do with that $5,000? First of all, they have to spend it in America,
16: right?
13: Is one of the caveats.
16: That's
13: and
16: right.
13: Then that's going to have a trickle-down effect. You're going to see, you know, more spending. You're going to see maybe people are saving. Maybe people are spending their buying money to send their kids to a trade school or something that kind of retool them. Because a lot of the kids, a lot of the youth have went into that whole four-year school, four-year university mindset. And they're just not finding the right job. So let's retool them. Let's get them into the mechanical. Let's get them electrical, HVAC, welding, carpentry, those types of things. Even gamers now. You hear about that? They're hiring gamers to fly these drones and other devices, autonomous vehicles, things like
16: air
13: that.
16: Air traffic controllers.
13: ATC, yeah.
16: Yep. So good stuff.
13: Yeah, Captain Will was talking about that last week. One of our videos that he did has got thousands of views. I think it's close to 100,000 views now at Brandon Rhymes One on Instagram, at CQB Show. But Captain Will Smith was talking about how much, you know, he can earn when he's making these flights, and people can earn all different types of, you know, in aviation or, as you mentioned, the traffic control and then also the mechanic side. You know, there's a lot of mechanical needs done on the maintenance side for those aircraft.
16: So. You look at when they make recommendations on what some of the best business ventures would be right now.
13: Yeah.
16: HVAC, electrical, plumbing, construction, to your point.
13: Right on.
16: Well, they've got to fill those spots. And, you know, why should a kid come out of a four-year college with $100,000 in debt?
13: Yeah.
16: When on the other side of the coin, he could probably make more than $100,000. In
13: absolutely.
16: His first year in yeah. salary.
13: Yeah, right? Absolutely.
16: And that's just the start.
13: That's right? Just the start, yeah. You know, the American dream can be a lot of different things, right? The American dream can be buying a home, starting a business, right? So I think that's the path for a lot of people. They go and they work for someone for 3, 4, 5 years, and then they start their own business. They have an HVAC company. Now they have an HVA or electrical company. And then they build that American dream. Next thing you know, you got $1 million on your tax returns. And you're like, wow, this is the American dream. Capitalism, which is what the left is trying to crush in our country. There was a CBS poll that was recently done. CBS new YouGov poll finds 58% of Democrats view socialism positively versus just 32% who view capitalism positively. 26-point gap. So where is this coming from? I think it's from a lot of the misuse of government, because capitalism works. You know, have you ever seen Milton Friedman? Some of his videos online. I mean, the guy, he was on Phil Donahue one time, and he's like, you know, he paints this bad picture, of course, Phil, with one of those leading questions. And he said, well, capitalism's built millions and millions of millionaires, billionaires across the globe. There's no better system. What would you have? And because he tried to pin it on greed. Well, I would say if you have greed, yes, the politicians that are writing some of these rules, some of the ill-conceived, like the North American Free Trade Agreement under Clinton. I remember I'm from a rural agriculture area in South Florida, Hendry County. A lot of the farmers were pissed about that. I mean, they were petitioning. It's like, no, this is America. Let's take care of America first. So I think President Trump's bringing that back. But this is a little bit scary when you have 58% of Democrats viewing socialism as a positive view.
16: Crazy.
13: Yeah.
16: Very crazy.
13: Yeah, man. So what else did you want to get into today? I know you brought some type of a story that you wanted to get into, right?
16: Yeah, I wanted to talk about, you know, like we talked about earlier, Amendment 3.
13: Mm-hmm.
16: And, you know, once again, just to clarify, you know, a lot of Floridas remember Amendment 3 as the cannabis vote from a couple years ago.
13: Okay.
16: Well, it's the same name, but the 2026 Amendment 3 is strictly about tax relief.
13: Yeah.
16: What it does, it proposes a massive increase in the non-school homestead exemption.
13: Right.
16: Okay. Raising it from $50,000 to $250,000 in 2028.
13: Yes.
16: And places a tighter cap on assessments increases or for non-homestead properties.
13: Yeah, exactly.
16: You know, it's going to take care of the Florida resident that owns his home.
13: Yep.
16: And, you know, it isn't that the key right there, right?
13: Yeah, exactly.
16: We take care of our residents.
13: Well, here's a big point, too. You know, there's so much misinformation. I saw one of the local news networks put out a video on social, and even their video was incorrect. They said, oh, this is just for primaries. This is not going to help something to the effect that it's not going to help renters. It's not going to help landlords. And I posted, sorry, that this is not well researched. It will, because what it's going to do, to your point you just mentioned, it's going to reduce the cap from 10% on non-homesteaded properties down to 5%.
16: Right.
13: So there, you know, you have a news organization here in Tampa Bay getting it wrong on a social media video. And so there's so much misinformation and just bad advice out there. So it's just unbelievable when you look at how wrong some of these people are. And I'll tell you what, I wanted to get into another one after the break, but I want to compare New York versus Florida, because I think we're going to see another exodus of people coming into the state of Florida. Amendment 3 is going to pass, and New York is being run into the ground. A lot of the grocery store folks are suing the mayor up there. So much stuff going on. Quick break, right back. More with Doug Bard here on the Consumer Quarterback Show, Platinum MVP team at Keller Williams Realty. 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
13: 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We got Doug Bard, top agent on our team here, Realtor Doug Bard on the Consumer Quarterback Show. I want to remind you, vote yes on 2. That's Danny Alvarez's farm bill. Vote yes on 3. That's the amendment to reduce your property taxes, put more of your hard-earned money back in your pocket and out of the politicians who just love to waste it. Again, over $3 billion in wasteful fraud, fraudulent spending, wasteful spending, identified by CFO Blazing Golia. And that was only 16 or something like that, 18 different municipalities in the state of Florida. So they're wasting our money. They've got a spending problem, not a revenue problem. So get out of our pocketbooks and our wallets. We're tired of it. A couple of hot listings. We'll jump right back into it. So Doug Bard in studio with me. So I'm going to talk about a couple of his listings here. We've got one at 4925 North U.S. Highway 441 in Ocala. Doug, tell us about this property. 4 bedrooms, 2.5 bath, 2-car garage, 2236 square feet, over 3 acres of land.
16: We've got this one as 3 listings that can be bought as a total package, which is 8 acres. It can be bought 3 acres, which has their home on it. That could be executive offices, that type of thing. And the 5.3 acres that is adjacent to the house. So it can be bought total or in 2 separate packages.
13: The residential and commercial.
16: Right. And it's zone commercial B4.
13: Mm-hmm.
16: So it can be used for just about anything and everything.
13: That's pretty solid.
16: Real solid. And it has access from 2 points off of Highway 441, which is also 301 in that part of the state.
13: Okay.
16: That's a major thoroughfare through there.
13: Yeah.
16: So there's access from 2 points off of the main road, which is great if you've got heavy equipment or you've got tractor trailers. They can easily access the property.
13: I love it.
16: And all cleared, ready to go.
13: I love it. 4925 North, U.S. Highway 441. Ocala, Florida, great opportunity. 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Only in America, dreaming in red, white, and blue. All right, yeah, we got a lot of people dreaming in red, white, and blue, but they're seeing other colors up in New York City. Here's a quick clip from DeSantis comparing Florida's budget versus New York.
21: Here's some facts. The state of Florida now has almost 4 million more residents than New York State does, yet New York's budget is over twice as large as the state of Florida's. New York City, with 8 million people, has a larger budget than the entire state of Florida, and yet our infrastructure's better, our roads are better, our services are better. And so these are choices.
13: Yeah, they're choices, and the voters are going to make choices. And also, the corporations are making choices. The homeowners are making choices. They're moving to Florida in droves. We're going to continue to see that trend. And also, Mondani administration facing a new federal lawsuit alleging that controversial plan to open taxpayer-subsidized grocery stores in 5 boroughs violates antitrust laws. So there's so much happening. Florida's the place to be. Tampa Bay is an awesome spot. We live where other people vacation, Doug.
16: We really do. And, you know, as the governor was talking, Brandon, I was thinking that, you know, a lot of people may not know that Florida has the 13th largest economy in the world.
13: Right on.
16: And, you know, it's being run well.
13: Okay? That's right.
16: And we're asking for people to vote in November, and let's make it even better.
13: That's right.
16: And let's protect our residents. Let's protect our investors.
13: That's right.
16: Let's protect people that want to continue to make our state great.
13: That's right. And it's going to continue to do that. You got over 50 billionaires now living in Palm Beach County, Dade, Broward, you know, that whole area, the 50 billionaires. That's going to have a huge trickle down effect. And we got a big amendment vote on 3. Yes on 3 coming up. Doug Bard, thanks for coming in, man.
16: Thanks for having me.
13: Folks, good. You can connect with Bard by reaching out to our show, 813-917-8255. 1894. 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
2: With SRN News, I'm Bob Agnew in Washington. President Trump is pushing back against calls to slow down AI development because of fears that it could actually exceed human control and pose a danger to humanity. The president says he himself is a sufficient guardrail, noting that White House efforts have already stopped any kind of overreach by the AI companies. And the president calls all the concerns being raised a sick conspiracy to prevent the AI development, especially in the United States. Yemen's Houthi rebels have seized the strategic islands of Greater and Lesser Hanish in the southern Red Sea. That move strengthens their control over a key maritime shipping route. Houthi officials announced a takeover today. Amazon has suspended its partnership with 21 Air. That's after one of the cargo carrier's planes careened off a Miami runway last week and left five people dead. On Wall Street at the close, the Dow was down 152 points. This is SRN News.
3: 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Hugh Hewitt explains what the midterms are all about.
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26: Ronald Reagan understood that freedom sometimes requires more than quiet diplomacy. It requires moral clarity. On June 12, 1987, standing before the Brandenburg Gate in a divided Berlin, Reagan issued a direct challenge to Soviet leader Mikhail Gorbachev. Mr. Gorbachev, tear down this wall. The Berlin Wall was more than concrete and barbed wire. It represented a system that restricted movement, divided families, and denied millions the freedoms Americans often take for granted. Reagan refused to treat that division as permanent. He understood that free nations must be willing to identify the difference between liberty and oppression, and have the courage to say so. 2 years later, the Berlin Wall fell. Freedom survives when people refuse to accept tyranny as inevitable. So when freedom is challenged today, will we have the courage to defend it with the same clarity?
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11: This afternoon, expect a mix of clouds and sun with a chance of a thunderstorm here and there. It will feel humid with a high temperature of 92. Tonight, a thunderstorm may roll through in the evening. Otherwise, it will be mostly cloudy and humid with a low of 77. Tomorrow, anticipate some sun peeking through with a possible thunderstorm arriving late in the afternoon as temperatures reach a high of 93. That's your AccuWeather forecast. I'm meteorologist Joe Lundberg for AM 860, The Answer.
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0: Good to be here. What's going on?
13: Oh, man, just rocking and rolling and talking a lot about Amendment 3. We really got to get these taxes reduced in Florida. A lot of people are, you know, just real frustrated with the, you know, it's tripled. It's just literally the homestead or the property taxes have gone up since 2019. It was $32 billion. Currently, it's doubled to $60. But it's going to triple if we don't do anything about it. I mean, they're just going to, these local municipalities are going to keep raising those you know, either values are going to go up and they assess the value higher, or they can play with the millage rate and charge more to the taxpayers. But yeah, on our screen here, if you're looking, $32 billion to $60 billion to $84 billion, you know, by 2031. So if we don't get Amendment 3 passed, we're in a lot of trouble here in Florida. But that's one big thing we've been talking a lot about. What else are you seeing out there?
0: As far as taxes, I mean, I was having that conversation today with another agent, actually,
13: yeah,
0: about the investors and stuff and the rental properties and how the taxes would benefit us and it would benefit the community because it'll help stave some of that and bring more homeowners in and put more people under homestead.
13: So yeah.
0: I think it's a good thing all the way around.
13: Yeah. And the other thing is, too, is there's a lot of misinformation. It will also help non-homesteaded properties. There's a 10% cap currently in place. The bill, Amendment 3, if passed, is going to be, well, it's an amendment, rather, constitutional amendment. If passed, it's going to drop that from 10% to 5%. So annual caps now would be capped at 5% every year. So it's not just a one-way ratchet. Well, it's still a ratchet, but it's not going to go 10%. They're going to cut that in half. So that's going to help the homesteaded, the non-homesteaded folks. It's going to help the tenants, the landlords. And I also like the direction that it has in the bill that says, if you you have to spend, you have to prioritize spending on police, fire, safety, infrastructure, stormwater, pension plans, things like that, the necessities of that. Dave, can we throw that on screen, that those images I had? Yeah, so basically you have a YouTuber that put this up there. Grant does a good job. City or county budget, rather, is going to be an example here for you. 60% essentials are police, fire, and roads. And then if you have about 40% of everything else, that's your extras, your grants, your pet project, your DEI, your pride parades in St. Pete, things like that, that aren't necessarily essential for the government to be doing. Now, what you have to do is figure out, because homesteaded properties are going to be about 10%, okay? So the homestead property tax hold in this example, it's going to say, okay, well, where does the 10% come from? So you have a choice. You can cut 10% off the essentials, which are 60%. Or you can cut the everything else category of extras, grants, pet projects. And that's what we're arguing as conservatives. We're saying, hey, look, focus on police, focus on fire, focus on roads, and anything else outside of that, we're not that interested in it. But that's not what the left wants. So,
0: I agree with that.
13: Yeah.
0: I don't want to pay for all that stuff.
13: Exactly. I think we're taxed enough already. I mean, our country was founded, you know, on the idea of it basically boiled down to like a 50-cent tax in today's money on tea, on a pound of tea. Right. So, you know, 3% back then, or 3 cents back then. But when you look at it, it's like, hey, that's what we are born to do, man. This is a country that says, hey, enough's enough. We, the people, are going to stand up. And Amendment 3 is on the ballot. So we got to make it happen. We got to make sure everybody's registered to vote.
0: It seems like we keep getting more and more top heavy. It's take, take, take.
13: Yes.
0: Top heavy. We keep adding so they can make us more take, take, take.
13: That's right.
0: Yep.
13: That's right.
0: It'll never end.
13: Oh, no. Yeah, exactly. And it will end up like some of these other states. You mentioned, we just played a clip from DeSantis talking about how New York has twice the amount of people or less people, double the budget, you know, and we've got half as many people in a better budget. You know what I mean? Or we got more people in a better budget, rather, because we just took over New York as far as number three in the United States in terms of population a couple years ago. So now we're this, I believe, the third populated. Because it's California, Texas, and then Florida,
0: oh, wow,
13: you know, as far as population goes. But if you just joined us, we're talking with Chris Robbins. He's a home inspector here in Tampa Bay. Chris, tell us a little more about your business. You're doing residential, commercial, home inspections.
0: Yeah, so we do the whole array of residential inspections. We do light commercial inspections, which would be like house conversions in downtown and stuff that, you know, a lot of lawyers buy those, convert them over.
13: Yep.
0: Smaller office buildings, things of that nature. And it's not just me. I have other inspectors that work with me, so we're all over the Tri-County area, and we perform an array of inspections: home inspections, pool and spa, seawalls and docks, sewer scopes, air quality, you name it. If it has to do with a home, we can basically provide the inspection.
13: Well, talk to me about air quality, because that's something that Lindsay and I are actually looking at right now. We just, you know, over the years, you've been hearing more and more about, you know, indoor air quality. You hear, you know, some of the different diseases that can come, or even just more illnesses, more flus and colds coming in the community, or in the home, rather. What are you seeing around there around air quality?
0: So mold's pretty particular. Now, it's a big issue in the state. And that said, you know, it affects everybody differently. So you have your serious molds, but then you have your lower end molds that aren't as serious for most people, but they still affect a lot of people with immunity disorders or allergies.
13: Right.
0: And they affect them in ways where they might be tired all the time, have headaches. There's a lot of different scenarios that it could come from. That said, you know, I have my mold assessment license as well, but I look at air quality a little differently when we're doing it with a home inspection. The air quality testing for a home inspection, we're basically trying to tell the client whether or not mold exists in the home. And it's one of the fastest and most effective ways to tell that. Those samples are sent to a lab. The lab gives the results. It tells us if there's any elevated levels in the house. And that way they can ask the seller to repair that stuff before they get it. They have the know-how going in rather than getting in and then finding out later.
13: Yeah, that's important. And we've had you know, mold companies on the show over the years. You know, we've been on air 13 years now. We've had some mold companies where, you know, someone in the family, one of the family members, is just consistently getting sick, and the doctors are like, man, we just can't find anything. I wonder what it is. And they recommend a home inspection, a mold inspection, and they peel back the baseboards, and lo and behold, what do you find, right? Have you seen that before?
0: Yep. And it's crazy that it only affects that one person.
13: Right.
0: That's kind of what I'm talking about. You got five people in the house, and one person is really affected by this mold. It might even be just that certain type of mold.
13: Yes, they're more susceptible, or, you know, maybe it's a certain, you know, match for their DNA or whatever.
0: And the important thing with air quality is some, you know, you don't always see where it's coming from. It's not always visual.
13: Yep.
0: You know, it could be due to condensation buildup. It could be due to the building envelope being built the incorrect way.
13: Right.
0: You know, it could be due to a leak that's not visible. Maybe it's leaking out under a floor or something. And, you know, anywhere where there's humidity over 60% or active water has the potential for mold growth after 24 hours. So
13: right. If
0: you do have a leak, it's important to get that dried out right away too.
13: Yeah, it is. It really, it's such a big deal. And especially, you know, kind of what we went through here in the state of Florida. I just had a property fall out of contract recently that, you know, it was a flooded property during the hurricanes, and it was completely renovated. Beautiful, great job that they did renovating it. But we had a, you know, heavy rains a few months back, a couple months ago, pretty heavy rains, and the gutters got backed up. And then, of course, there's some puddling around the foundation. Mm-hmm. Well, it came up through the foundation inside the home, and that ended up causing a deal to cancel. But, you know, it's a challenge, because you really got to make sure you have downspouts. You've got to push everything out to the road if you can. And so that's what the homeowner ended up doing to remedy it, is running it out to the sewer. That way you have a direct line from the rooftop now to the sewer, rather than puddling up around your home.
0: That's a real problem here. I see that a lot. That's called hydrostatic pressure. So the water's getting pushed back up through the concrete from the ground.
13: Wow.
0: And actually, I had an inspection a few weeks ago. It was for an agent that I work with quite often.
13: Right.
0: And she was buying the house, and we found that in almost every wall in the house.
13: Wow.
0: So she was able to go back after the sellers for that, obviously, because we identified it. Had a foundation company come out and give pricing on repairing that, which included a little bit of underpinning, but they used I'm going to screw up this term, polymeric foam.
13: Okay.
0: And it had like a 50 or 75 year warranty on it, but they drill holes in the slab where they found that hydrostatic, where they found water clumps basically.
13: Yep.
0: And they fill and they void the water with that foam.
13: Yeah.
0: And it pushes the water back down in the ground. So now the foam is sealing the cavity that was there.
13: Wow.
0: And keeping that hydrostatic pressure.
13: Yeah. I could see that, you know, and a lot of people try to go for sale by owner. They try to do all these real estate deals on their own, and, you know, maybe, oh, well, my cousin, you know, was in construction. I'll have him come and take a look at the home. You know, these are big mistakes that people are overlooking. And I remember the story last year. Remember, of course, with AI being so prevalent now, everybody jumping on the bandwagon and talking about AI. There was a story that they, you know, they kind of fluffed up in one of the papers or online, you know, advertisers, and it was talking about, oh, so-and-so sold this, the seller sold his home without an agent, using AI, and it created the images for him. It created the write-up, and it was supposedly this big deal. Well, I guess the next month later, the buyer agent comes out and says, yeah, but they sold it for a lot less than it was actually worth. It could have been sold for a lot more. So there's, you know, there's a lot of mistakes people make in the real estate space, but I imagine if they were not to get a professional home inspector, like yourself, Chris Robbins, home inspection company, robbinsinspections.com, right? I mean, you see that?
0: I would agree. They should have professional help wherever they can. The real estate agent, the home inspection, those two work together a lot. I mean, the real estate agent basically uses that home inspection to help the buyers get the repairs all fixed.
13: Yes.
0: So that negotiation is a big part of the deal. And on the seller side, if the seller knows about that stuff ahead of time,
13: yeah,
0: if they do choose to get the inspection, then they can use that as a show of good faith and fix the things that are prominent and show that, hey, we've made an effort to repair these things. This is what we found. And the buyer has a choice to get another inspection or use that.
13: That's so right.
0: But either way, you've shown good faith that you've repaired these things.
13: Yeah, yeah, absolutely. And you know, going back to the property tax, I wanted to play this quick clip because it was interesting. Governor DeSantis was acting as an MC for an event here recently in Tampa, and he was talking to Byron Donalds on this particular question.
4: Would you be willing to do at the state level what needs to be done to be able to make this land properly, not only for taxpayers, but for public safety?
5: Of course. Look, first, number one, you're not a piggy bank for government. You're not a piggy bank. This government, our government works for you, not the other way around. So I support the amendment and I want to see it pass. When it comes to rural counties, fiscally constrained counties, we are going to make sure that they have the resources that they need because, yeah, those are smaller economic counties.
13: And he's already identified those, Governor Santis, that is, has identified in the state budget because we have massive surpluses that he's going to help those rural counties when they identify needs that were potentially overlooked or you know, from the cut. So, you know, it's all covered. And I love what Byron said. By the way, Byron's, you can see him on all of our social medias. We just interviewed him a couple weeks ago at Brandon Rhymes One at CQB Show. Follow us on social. Please like, share, and subscribe. Consumer Quarterback Show on YouTube. But you can see his videos where, you know, he's up against David Jolly, who's essentially a Trojan horse for the Democrat Socialist Party here in Florida. He's going to bring Sharia law into the state. He's going to bring a lot of Muslims into the state. He's going to basically reverse everything that Governor DeSantis has done over the last 8 years. So we got to make sure we vote for Byron. We got to make sure we come together, vote for three, vote yes on three. And let's continue to make Florida the best state in the union to live in. I mean, what a great place to live, work, and play, Chris.
0: Oh, I love it here. Yeah. You can force me to move. I've been a lot of places in the States, and this is my favorite.
13: Yeah, it really is. I mean, you mentioned earlier you like to be outdoors, you're fishing, golf, and things like that.
0: Yep, and I'm a native here, so I know where to go to do those things. You know, fishing. Yeah. I was just telling the guys I went fishing my son this weekend, and it was wonderful. Yeah. I mean, I hadn't been out in a long time. He's at that age now where he really wants to go and do it all the time. And
13: love it.
0: We slayed the redfish this weekend.
13: But, did you really? Where were you at?
0: We were off of Crystal Beach.
13: Yep.
0: In a secret spot.
13: Secret spot. That's right. That's right. Hey, a good fisherman doesn't share his spots, right?
0: Yep.
13: Especially if you're offshore. You know, if you go out, that's the thing in Florida is, that, you know, on the East Coast, of course, you can go offshore and not go very far and catch a lot of great fish in a short period of time. But, you know, on the Gulf side, you got to go out further into the Gulf and get in some of the right spots, some of the wrecks, and, you know, find that, you know, that those buried, you know, spot, those spots that nobody wants to give up, right? The numbers. But yeah, in Florida, I like the inshore, man. I used to go down to Everglades City growing up. I grew up in a small town called La Belle. So you'd literally drive like an hour south and you're in the Everglades. You know, you're just past Immokalee there in Everglades City, Tuckalusky, 10,000 Islands. And man, we'd come back with two or three coolers full of fish, snook, redfish. You know, back in the day, that was probably in the, mid 90s. You know,
0: I've never fished that down there.
13: Oh, it's
0: never
13: big time.
0: Down in the Everglades.
13: It's the biggest. They say it's the capital, the fishing capital of the world. I mean, that, and of course, you know, down by Louisiana, you know, where that Mississippi River kind of overflows, that
0: the bayous.
13: Yeah. Well, that between that and it's similar because Lake Okeechobee, that's what happened in Florida, Lake Okeechobee, that it would consistently overflow. And that's where John Anderson, you remember the singer, the country singer, he had that song, Blow Seminole Wind, Blow Like You're Never Gonna.
0: Yeah, I love that song.
13: Yeah. So that's what that story's about. He's talking about how the Lake Okeechobee used to overflow. So you had all that black soot. You know, that they call it the you know, the black gold down there where they're growing sugarcane, and you know, it's muck. It's really like dark soil, but that's because it would come up from the lake, and that fed all the fish and the wildlife down in South Florida. But that's why the Florida Keys, that whole area, such a very unique piece of Florida.
0: I've heard a lot of stories about that. You know, Lake Okeechobee overflows out through the Everglades and dissipates into the ocean there.
13: Yeah.
0: And I've heard a lot of stories over recent years about how that dissipation has become less and less because of the farming and the industry and stuff like that and encompassing the Everglades. So I hope that we can't afford to lose that, obviously, but
13: yeah,
0: they're interesting stories.
13: Well, they made their plans and they drained the land. That's what the lyrics of the song are, that they made their plans and they drained the lands, how the glades are going dry. But, you know, they had to with the development that you had there. But yeah, it's managed pretty well. I know DeSantis has also put a lot of money in that. And Wilton Simpson, the agricultural guy, was on stage too. Here's a quick clip from Wilton, the state agricultural commissioner.
6: Next, DeSantis jumped over to Florida's commissioner of agriculture, Wilton Simpson. And I'm pretty impressed with what they were able to get done over there.
7: We have passed 4 farm bills. In those farm bills, we've done things like ban fake meat in the state of Florida, ban foreign enemies from buying agriculture land in the state of Florida, ban local governments from being able to medicate you through your water systems.
13: Yeah, I mean, there's a lot that's been done in that side. So banning these foreign entities, banning the fake meat. I mean, it's pretty crazy, the fake meat and all that. And then, of course, we have Fred DeFelice, waterscience.us, talks a lot about the water supply. He's our water quality expert, contributor on the talk show. All right, we got to go to a break here. Chris Robbins in studio with us. 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We're going to talk about, as well, President Trump promising a $5,000 check for U.S. voters if the Republicans win both the House and Senate. That's coming up next. 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

0: 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It's a condo, unit number 106. 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This is God's country. All right, so Chris, I wanted to talk a little bit about new construction. So to housing starts, you got privately owned housing starts up in July. They fell 12.4%. They're also down 13.5% year over year. And what's interesting is you have different pockets throughout the state of Florida where if you buy new construction, you can get a really good deal compared to the resales that are surrounding that. Have you seen, kind of heard that from some of the sellers?
1: Especially now with the sales being down on them.
0: Yeah.
1: A lot of them come down and you can buy them for cheaper than you can buy a already built home with people past living in it.
0: Yeah. Know,
1: there's a lot of communities that are developing and they're trying to shed these houses off.
0: Yeah, it's pretty crazy, man. You've got single family starts dropped 10% to a seasonally adjusted rate of 808 units, and this is all nationwide data, but talk a little bit about, as a home inspector, what you see on some of the new construction, right? If folks are going out there, don't just trust the builder. You want to hire Chris Robbins Home Inspections Company.
1: Yeah, definitely get an inspection. We find things all the time, and there are things that the builder should repair ahead of time. So, like loose shingles, missing shingles, missing insulation, doors that are damaged and not working, doors that are put in completely the wrong way, windows that don't operate, you know, you name it, we find it. That said, you know, there's a lot of benefits in new houses too. I mean, you don't have the history of having a house that's already built and having people lived in it with a lot of DIY projects. So,
0: right.
1: You know, you benefit in that case, but make sure you get an inspection on them. We actually had one recently where the builder was getting pretty slick and reducing us from being able, limiting our inspection by not allowing us to go on the roof, not allowing us to go in the attic. And to me, those are immediate red flags. You want to make sure those things are inspected.
0: Jeez.
1: And that said, you know, the builder owns that property, so they can limit it however they want to as far as initially. And you kind of have to push back on them for those things, but you have the ability to get that 11-month warranty inspection as well.
0: Yes.
1: And that is a good thing to get because then you own the property. There's no limitations on the inspection, and the builder gives you that one-year warranty, and then you have a valid report from a professional company to give to the builder to get these items repaired.
0: Yeah.
1: It's also a good opportunity to anything that you have a list on to include that list as well, because a lot of that in cases can go in the home inspection report, and then you have that to go back on the builder as well.
0: Yeah, that's your time to be picky, to go through and make sure everything's correct, how you want it, what you expected, and make sure there's no blemishes or issues that you're going to find later, because that one-year warranty will be, you know, probably their last time of dealing with that kind of thing. Chris Robbins, find him online, robbinshomeinspections.com. Also on our website, consumerqb.com, you can see links there to all of our expert contributors. I want to thank Doug Bard for appearing on the show, Chris Robbins as well. And we want you to please go out there and consider committing a random act of kindness, do something kind for one another, be a force for good in the community, and make sure you vote yes on 3 coming up in November. We'll see you next time.
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1: With SRN News, I'm Bob Agnew in Washington. President Trump is pushing back against calls to slow down AI development because of fears that it could actually exceed human control and pose a danger to humanity. The president says he himself is a sufficient guardrail, noting that White House efforts have already stopped any kind of overreach by the AI companies. And the president calls all the concerns being raised a sick conspiracy to prevent the AI development, especially in the United States. Yemen's Houthi rebels have seized the strategic islands of Greater and Lesser Hanish in the southern Red Sea. That move strengthens their control over a key maritime shipping route. Houthi officials announced a takeover today. Amazon has suspended its partnership with 21 Air. That's after one of the cargo carrier's planes careened off a Miami runway last week and left five people dead. On Wall Street at the close, the Dow was down 152 points. This is SRN News.
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7: Tonight, expect a chance of a thunderstorm this evening, followed by partly cloudy skies and humid conditions. The low will be 79. Tomorrow will bring humidity with a mix of clouds and sunshine, along with a chance of an afternoon thunderstorm in some areas. The high will reach 91. Tomorrow night, anticipate a few scattered evening thunderstorms. Otherwise, expect mostly cloudy skies. The low will be 78. That's your AccuWeather forecast. I'm meteorologist Jason Caterina for AM860, The Answer.
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9: 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Logan Seculo here. Will Haynes in studio. Phone lines are open for you at 1-800-684-3110. Leading with some very interesting breaking news, as we know there's a lot of conversations around the usages of AI. Of course, all of us have seen it impact how we do our daily work, how we do and deal with our daily life, whether you know it or whether you are intentionally doing it. You are typically, and you have been for a while, utilizing different AI systems. Now, obviously, that all changed a couple years ago with really the launch of the big chat bots, the Claudes, ChatGPT, all the ones that really started making it a much more user-friendly experience. So when you think about you as the worker, or maybe in your life, when you are looking at the different daily tasks that you roll out with and go, oh, I could use AI to this, make my grocery list. Maybe I could get it to edit a paper for me. Maybe I could get it to make sure my grammar is right, draft an email. Well, you got to think in the same way. So are terrorists. And we found out, thankfully, actually, I'd say, due to Anthropic's, honesty, I guess, in this in some ways, that the Houthi rebels were using Claude, their chatbot system, to create plans to essentially use weapons and to figure out missile guidance and all of these things to see if it works. Now, thankfully, it didn't necessarily become too successful, and Claude did have some guardrails here, but you got to think, if we're using it as a tool, the terrorists are as well. And now you have the anxiety that is coming with the usage of AI when you put it in the wrong hands.
11: Well, and once again, this is with the backdrop of, one, the Houthi rebels now causing more havoc in the Red Sea, blocking certain pipelines, et cetera, that have now opened up the front that was just on the other side of Yemen with the Strait of Hormuz, with now the Red Sea as well and all the ports there. You're now starting to see that they are, in a sense, using the tools that are afforded to many of us. They were using the American version of Claude to effectively vibe code their way to a guided missiles program. That's where they're just going in trying to code it by, hey, this is what we want it to do, iterating it out the way many people use this for, I don't know, a small business.
9: Right, yeah.
11: Let's make an app that shows our YouTube videos pop up to the front. And not knowing how to be the engineer side of that, you don't need that anymore. Fortunately, Anthropic says that Safeguard's blocked, quote, many of the militants' requests, but not all of them. There's reports that they were running three weapons development programs through Claude, and that is wanting to produce guided rockets as well as ballistic and hypersonic missiles. We know that they also did some test firing of guided rockets that failed. And after that, they went back to Claude and said, hey, can you explain why this failed? They were iterating the way many of you would your daily work through this type of system.
9: When you get annoyed with a ChatGPT hallucination, imagine if you're the one trying to shoot rockets. I mean, this is the real world we're living in here, folks. I mean, we have a fun bite if you want to hear about it. I mean, coming from some of these top AI leaders. So who's this one from?
11: So this is from Jacob Coxon, who had put out a big warning last week using apocalyptic terms about the use of this.
0: Yeah, so unfortunately, we know how to control nuclear weapons, pretty much. We don't yet know how to control AI. This is possibly the most dangerous technology that humanity has ever created. It's basically out of science fiction. I think we have no other choice but to cooperate internationally, because an arms race would be disastrous in a way that no other human activity has been in the past.
9: Of course, this comes on the heels of celebrating the 35th anniversary of Terminator 2 Judgment Day.
11: Right, and in other interviews, he directly pointed to what does it look like with the end of humanity with an AI takeover. He pointed to those films.
9: Yeah, exactly. Let's talk about this and more. Phone lines are open for you. 1-800-684-3110. We also have some other interesting news in the world of the ACLJ, some of our legal work, and a shocking move where you have a big pro... I'm going to tease it. We're going to see when we get back.
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9: Now we're seeing a conversation break out of people online discussing their usage or lack of usage of AI. What I do want to say is that you are using it regardless if you think you are using it or not. That is, of course, if I'm talking about if you are connected to the internet and you are doing things like Googling at this point, or you are, and honestly, if you're watching on YouTube, there's a good chance there's something with AI that's working behind the scenes right now as we have this conversation. We know YouTube does this. In fact, they've been very honest with that, is that they are essentially able to monitor all videos that now come in, including what's being said and what's being seen, due to the AI systems they've built. And that is precisely some of the problems here, is I think you have these AI companies raising these red flags at this moment, because I believe there's a few different probably motivations. One of which is that, yes, it is moving much faster than anyone ever anticipated. Number two is they do want to slow it down in some sense, because think about this. You know, the new iPhone was just announced last week. You know that the team that at Apple is working probably multiple generations ahead. They're working on the next iPhone and probably three more after it, because these things are processes. They got to build them. They got to have a factory to make them. All of these things have to happen. With AI, it's a little different. AI is essentially seemingly self-training itself to get better and better as the days go on. Some ways that's great. Some ways that could hurt product releases in the future as well, because you're going, oh, if we give them everything all at once, you know, eventually are we going to get to the point where our companies become irrelevant very quickly and you have another tech boom like you did in the original days of the internet, where you had all these websites come in, everyone built their own e-commerce sites, everything happened, and then of course a lot of them were just big startups that exploded. I think there is an issue where that could be a case. And then you have the fact that it is so easy to manipulate, not just right now. It's not only that it's easy to manipulate you as a customer, you are able to manipulate it to do things like this, which is, look, Claude probably has guardrails to probably try to stop and immediately missile defense, or not missile defense, missile guidance for terrorist organizations or for anyone for that matter. However, there are, pretty easy ways, I think people are learning, to kind of break that system.
11: Well, as Anthropic said in this case, that the safeguards blocked many of the militants' requests, but not all of them.
9: Right.
11: And partly, they only found out about it in some of these cases when they came back to it to ask what went wrong, meaning they had succeeded in getting some of the information to test that failed and then went back to the drawing board, so to speak, to try and iterate out how to fix the problems that went wrong. So we're looking at this in kind of two ways over this weekend of what's coming out. You have the very real current day situation where Houthi rebels that are a proxy of Iran that have caused a lot of havoc in the region are using the tools that we all can get and the
9: consumer tools,
11: the consumer model that's $19 a month. They're able to use to try and create weapon systems that are far more advanced than a rebel terrorist group has ever been able to have before. And they're not necessarily needing their benefactor in Iran to send them the technology now. They're utilizing it in this way. At the same time, you have this individual, Jacob Coxon, who had been a researcher for both OpenAI and Anthropic, so Claude and ChatGPT's companies, parent companies, and had left them. It came out with this warning heading into the weekend. A lot of people didn't see it. There was a lot of coverage of the 25th anniversary of September 11th that rightly took over a lot of the news over the weekend. But he put out this message saying that effectively it's an existential threat to humanity. Very bold terms, right? That saying this is it could kill us all, were the words he said. Then you had the follow-up over the weekend from the head of Anthropic, Dario, and what he wrote was an essay, 3,800 words, that said, we must pace the frontier. This dropped late Saturday, and then you had Sam Altman from OpenAI, Elon Musk, as well as Google's DeepMind leader, all agree with him. And what he's basically saying is, we don't even know if we can police ourselves. We may need the government to step in here. You have this whole discussion then in Congress, which is Congress even suited to understand these things, to regulate and put guardrails on.
9: At their age?
11: Right. I'd argue no. So you have this situation, and it brings up a very Y2K kind of panic, I feel like, with a lot of people, where, we've got this drop-dead date where everything's going to shut down. You can't access anything anymore. Now, history tells us a lot of these existential, concerning moments when people have put out these humanitarian-ending type of warnings don't end up coming true, or they're able to fix it. But it is concerning when it's the leaders trying to say, we got to slow ourselves down.
9: Look, we have a pretty one positive thing I can say about the AI. Well, one, I think that we have to, embrace everything about what's happening with AI. But I do think we're wrong if you just try to shut out all usage. It's just the next industrial revolution. It's the next tech boom. It's the next thing. You may not be able to anticipate it, but it's here, and we're dealing with the reality of it. The one thing that I think is a saving grace in this, and we have to remember this, and we have to protect this, because we started losing it with the internet at some point, is that thankfully, you may not like them, you may not agree with them, but the mass majority of these major companies, Anthropic, Google, Microsoft, Meta, the ChatGPTs and Claudes and all of these bots that you're using, most of them are American companies. Mm. That is a very good thing, because at least you know that you are dealing with an American-based company. When it breaks out of that is when we are going to have more and more concern, when you are dealing with, because my big problem is if you put too much restrictions on the American companies, they're not going to do the same in China. They're not going to do the same in Saudi Arabia. They're not going to do the same in other countries that are even some that are our allies and friends. So to stay ahead of the curve, we got to let our people, our smartest people, do this. However, I would guarantee you if this same issue happened in some of these other nations, you'd never hear about it. thankfully, we do have American leadership in this that understands at least the risk.
11: Well, and I think to that point as well, we can play this bite. This is the former researcher who went on with Anderson Cooper. He also went on Fox News as well, was very concerned about this. But let's go ahead and play bite 11, and then I've got a few follow-ups from even what the president of the United States is thinking. Bite 11.
13: I assume you are saying literally that you believe that AI could kill us all by the end of the decade. How would that happen? Like, what would that actually look like?
0: Yeah. So the precise scenario sounds a little bit like science fiction. It sounds like something that's not real, but I think it is frighteningly real, and it's easiest to understand it if you think about real things that happened 2 months ago. So 2 months ago, OpenAI agents, AIs, hacked into third-party infrastructure entirely of their own accord, and this was like a concentrated hacking spree that they carried out of their own volition. And I think that if you extrapolate into the future, the level of capabilities of these AIs, with the same independent volition, they could cause extreme havoc. For example, hacking critical infrastructure, building extinction-level bioweapons. There's a lot of ways that the AI could actuate itself in the world.
11: So I think there's a few things we have to take here. If you are a developer for this, of course you think it is the most powerful thing in the world. So your cautions are going to be extreme as well. I think what we have the liberty here to say is that, one, we also believe God is in control, not technology and science. But it doesn't mean that you don't go in clear-eyed and say maybe there needs to be some restrictions or holding back on this. I want to point back to what you said, Logan, that it is fortunate that many of these are American companies, because a lot of the most advanced Chinese AI systems are what they call distilled American products. They're using AI to steal the code and the inside and the models and then replicating it themselves and then trying to move from there. So it's not even like they started at the base problem and move forward. They are saying, though, that the president is actually very apprehensive about putting government regulations in place to pump the brakes, so to speak, on the development of AI because of that very issue, because of not wanting to fall behind China in that race to be dominant in the tech world, because even if it's not doing it by itself, adversaries, as we see, if the Houthis are trying to, on a small scale, use guided missiles, you can only imagine what Beijing would do economically.
9: Exactly. And it may not be your enemies in the sense of people that are going to bomb America. It may not even be your enemies. It may be your, what you would say, competitors in the space or in the world space. So whether that is for control, used to be the great superpower here. So if you want America to stay that way, we have to be very careful when you start putting up these regulations. I want to hear from you. What do you think? 1-800-684-3110. Should we be listening to these AI executives putting in some guardrails here? Or does that open the door to China? Does that open the door to other countries to become superior to us in these situations? I mean, you think about the space race, you think about all the things over time where America has had to step in and be the leader to keep that title of really the great superpower of the world. What do you think? 1-800-684-3110. Also, when we get back, we're going to be discussing some work of the ACLJ and a pretty shocking moment here as a big artist thrown off a tour for speaking, what, against Israel? That actually happened? In this day and age? Let's talk about it when we get back.
11: Welcome to the all-new ACLJ app. Expert analysis and insight big tech can't censor. 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
17: Ronald Reagan understood that freedom sometimes requires more than quiet diplomacy. It requires moral clarity. On June 12, 1987, standing before the Brandenburg Gate in a divided Berlin, Reagan issued a direct challenge to Soviet leader Mikhail Gorbachev. "Mr. Gorbachev, tear down this wall." The Berlin Wall was more than concrete and barbed wire. It represented a system that restricted movement, divided families, and denied millions the freedoms Americans often take for granted. Reagan refused to treat that division as permanent. He understood that free nations must be willing to identify the difference between liberty and oppression, and have the courage to say so. 2 years later, the Berlin Wall fell. Freedom survives when people refuse to accept tyranny as inevitable. So when freedom is challenged today, will we have the courage to defend it with the same clarity?
15: The following program was pre-recorded for broadcast at this time.
9: Welcome back to Seculo. Phone lines are open for you at 1-800-684-3110. I do want to talk about the work of the ACLJ, but I quickly want to take a call. Let's go to Bill in Wyoming real quick. Bill, go ahead.
18: Thanks for taking my call. Actually, to not be critical, but this is actually an old idea. Two-prong suggestion is the fact that this is actually, this idea I believe has been in Star Trek The Next Generation, including the fact of what they called the Borg species. But 50 years ago at my first base station, there was a movie that came out with Eric Braeden as well, that also starred Marion Ross, you know, Mrs. Cunningham from
9: Leave It to Beaver. And Mrs. Cunningham would be
18: yes, Mrs. Cunningham. And this is about a supercomputer that
9: Happy days.
18: That Dr. Forbin had developed to take care of our defense systems. When they brought it online, it suddenly discovered that there was another computer like it in Russia. They got together and it took over the whole world.
9: Yeah, I mean, so Bill, it's a nothing new idea. It's just the reality. And look, science fiction, you bring up Star Trek The Next Generation, you talk about Star Trek The Original Series, you go back to that, you see how technology was inspired directly by what we had in science fiction 50 years ago.
11: I mean, isn't an iPhone a tricorder?
9: Yeah, I mean, there's so many of those things. You know, FaceTiming, everything that you thought was just a big concept, a lot of it has become reality. Look at even the space programs that we have today and how much of it was inspired by science fiction. You know, I was at a museum that specifically focused on the art of narrative art, and it had a lot of those covers from 60s and 50s, pulp fiction, science fiction, trade paperback kind of books, and you saw what a lot of became the future. The problem is, Bill, is here we are, and it's no longer a thing of fiction. And that's great if it's an iPhone. It's a problem if it's missile defense. It's a problem if it's the Borg, as you said. If that becomes real, and look, as Will said, do I think the people we've heard from today are maybe sounding the alarm to a bit of an aggressive standpoint? Yes. Do I think end of humanity happens in 4 years? I guess we'll find out. But I would bet against it. Do I think there are nefarious ways to use this technology, just like every technology ever in the history of mankind? Certainly. This one just takes things that you needed expertise on and now puts it in your fingertips. And you could say that about, I don't know, if you're a history teacher and you were someone who had to go get your degree and everything. And you say, well, now every piece of history is in my pocket. Now it's, oh, I had to become a scientist. I had to do this if I want to become a missile defense worker. Well, now you just type it in and say, hey, I'm trying to build a rocket. Sure, it's not that simple. Because then, of course, you have to go build that rocket. And I think we're forgetting that part. That there is still, like, humans have to have some
11: still
9: kind
11: construction.
9: Of construction. Like, something like that. Now, could they hack your digital systems? And sure, if all of our phones went down and everything, that's a problem. Okay, you wouldn't be hearing from me right now. It would be Armageddon, for sure. But let's also, you know, kind of calm ourselves a little bit here, but then realize there's real threat here, and we have to be smart as the American people.
11: That's right. And I think, once again, as you brought up, as the caller brought up, these aren't new ideas that computers could take over the world at some point. And I think that's also part of our humanity, of seeing something that is soulless, a computer, you know, that and being concerned that it can think on its own, make its own decisions outside of our shared morality. Right. But it was always the radio, the television, any technological advance was the end of the world for those that were legacy products, whether
9: horses,
11: it would be the way that things
9: carriages
11: were shipping, logistics, the mail, the Pony Express, probably not very happy about the way that then trucks could carry mail.
9: I give them a GoFundMe donation every couple of weeks.
11: Well, that's a good organization,
9: keep the ponies going.
11: But I think at the same point, you're having people like Congressman Chip Roy, who will be leaving Congress after this. He ran unsuccessfully in Texas, I believe, for the attorney general slot there. But he was saying, basically, we need to look at this, really. And this is someone who is a lot more libertarian-minded when it comes to his conservative politics, of saying, yeah, I think the government needs to get in here and get some regulations. He's saying that those that say that warning that regulating AI would cede ground to China, he says, at what cost? He says, all the proponents of technology will say, oh, your life is better. You can do so many more things, so many more advancements, curing cancer, blah, blah, blah. And I'm like, yeah, but what world am I living in? And I think that's a question we have to ask as we kind of work through all this stuff. I think at the same time, when you're seeing the heads of these companies start to reach out and say, we all need to slow down. We all need to maybe look to the government for guidance. When has a tech leader ever said that didn't have some sort of ulterior motive? And that's being very frank here, is that they don't want the government prying into their business. They don't want the government slowing them down. Why? Because traditionally,
9: not good
11: Congress also doesn't really know what they're talking about in this day and age.
9: Well, we had, let's just say, like a world government. Like a one
11: world
9: that could then police all of AI. Then we'd be all safe.
11: Or if you just had an AI that could police all of the AI, everything would be fine.
9: Like a world order of some kind.
11: It's new, though.
9: It's
11: a new one.
9: Yeah, for the 21st century. It'd be good. All right. With that, we didn't get to the main topic today. Should we talk about it a little bit here?
11: Yeah.
9: A little ACLJ work here. Let's pivot a little bit. Stay on hold if you're on hold, though.
11: This is something that I know many of you that watch this broadcast have been interested in following. We filed our cert petition at the Supreme Court actually on Friday. We didn't talk about it. We did our special broadcast and programming about the 25th anniversary of September 11th. But this is important. This is at the Supreme Court, where California is trying to disbar Professor John Eastman for his representation of President Trump. There was no court sanctions on him. There was no other issues that he had other than after his representation. He is a constitutional scholar. He is a professor of law. After presenting novel arguments that they disagreed with, they went straight to disbarment. And now this is something that no court had ever weighed in on. This was all novel. And they went forward and went through a disciplinary proceedings that rose from his legal advice, public advocacy, and court filings during the 2020 presidential election. Then the California Supreme Court, surprise, surprise, upheld this disbarment. And now it goes straight to the U.S. Supreme Court. What we are arguing here is that this is a disbarring him for exercising his free speech and providing legal counsel to President Trump in the aftermath of an election. It would set a dangerous, dangerous precedent if they were able to start disagreeing with the representation an attorney gives their client. And that if you argue what the state doesn't like, they straight disbar you for your advocacy. That would affect attorneys across the country being able to give effective counsel to anyone, including you.
9: Yeah, exactly. This is the lawyer's job, is to represent their client to the best of their ability. And here, this is what is the current situation for John Eastman. So we'll discuss that a bit further coming up. We also have a second half hour of the show. If you don't get us on your local station, find us broadcasting live right now, 12 to 1 p.m. Eastern time, ACLJ.org, YouTube, Rumble, Facebook. We are there live and, of course, archived immediately following. 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That's at ACLJ.org. We'll talk about that a little bit more when we get back.
19: With SRN News, I'm Keith Peters in Washington. President Trump says he is a sufficient guardrail against rogue artificial intelligence, claiming that any efforts to limit the technology is part of a sick conspiracy. The president specifically said on social media on Monday that the administration has already stopped the AI company Anthropic from doing bad or potentially bad things. A crucial Saudi oil pipeline that was struck in an attack will be mostly out of service for weeks as the damage is repaired. That's according to two regional officials. The East-West pipeline, which runs across the kingdom, is key to Saudi Arabia's strategy of shifting its oil exports to the Red Sea to avoid the Persian Gulf Strait of Hormuz. On Wall Street, the Dow down by 152 points. The Nasdaq dropped 146. More details at srnnews.com.
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24: Tonight, expect a thunderstorm moving through the area, followed by mainly cloudy and humid conditions. The temperature will drop to 77 degrees. Tomorrow will bring partial sunshine with a chance of a thunderstorm later in the afternoon. The high will reach 93 degrees. Tomorrow night, there might be a few scattered thunderstorms in the evening, then turning partly cloudy with a low of 77 degrees. That's your AccuWeather forecast. I'm meteorologist Jason Caterina for AM 860, The Answer.
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10: Keeping you informed and engaged, now more than ever. This is Seculo. And now your host, Logan Seculo.
9: Welcome back to Seculo. Second half hour coming up. Will Haynes in studio with me again. This is Logan Seculo, and phone lines are open for you at 1-800-684-3110. We are talking about currently AI. I know you probably have a bit of you've heard it too much. Discussion around it. If someone brings up AI at a dinner party,
25: it's like an eye roll.
9: I'm just kind of like, enough. Okay, I've heard it. I've heard it so many times. However, it's a little different today. It's a little different today because, I don't know, Claude was like, you know what? These Houthi rebels went in and tried to shoot missiles using our systems and may have become a little bit successful here and there. We stopped some of them, but, and at the same time, you have the tech leaders, and again, most of these American companies, coming out and saying, hey, government, we could use some oversight here. We think things are getting a little out of hand. And then you have some of the former developers calling on Judgment Day and calling that, over the end of the decade, humanity will cease to exist. Probably somewhere in the middle there is the truth of what's happening. And we need to talk about it. We need to have the discussions of what that looks like. Because again, my big concern ever with throttling technology, and it's weird that it's coming from the leaders here, is obviously you're putting then risking having China or whoever it may be outshining you very quickly from a technological point of view. And of course, that is a threat to a lot of things, but it's also a threat to even just your global economy. It's a threat to how our world operates right now. We obviously are very reliant on China, but again, the United States, I still say, is the superpower here. But when you have China in the hands of China or Russia or Saudi Arabia or some of these other countries that may not put those restrictions in as highly, or you have ones that don't respect human life near as much as the United States of America does, it becomes concerning as well. However, I think we need to take these threats seriously. We need to keep talking them out. With that, though, we do have a couple phone calls coming in. I'm going to take some of those probably in the next segment. If you want to call in, 1-800-684-3110. Now, the ACLJ, by the way, we're working hard on a lot of this. We've been working with companies and organizations, even like Meta, that you've heard Jordan come on here with ACLJ Action, some of the work that we have done with some of these big tech companies that want to help. They even want to help protect families, and they want to protect children and see what they can do, understanding that their platforms, by the way, got somewhat out of their control.
11: Right.
9: So somewhat AI can do things that the human beings could not, with the sense of, if you have a billion people on your platform, yeah, a system that looks at this video on YouTube, it's going to have some flaws if it sees something it doesn't like, but at least maybe they're trying to see what's in this to make sure this isn't going to get served to a child, or isn't going to get served to the wrong audience, or that when we are talking about things like terrorism, that we are actually not promoting terrorism. We are the ones just discussing it. Because it used to be, and still is somewhat, that if you use keywords, your content, like in just like a title, that your content may get flagged because they had a list of words. Now, it's actually, a lot of it is due to the content of what we're talking about here. Sometimes you got to take that risk. But the systems they're putting in place, again, thankfully, you may not like them, but thankfully, they're American companies.
11: Well, I think also to that point, as you mentioned, Jordan has been working a lot with tech companies, with ACLJ Action. It is a part of what we do here, because there's a lot of things you can look at and say, you know, I just want to reject that outright. I just don't want to deal with AI. But then there's also the panic that some people try to ensue, and there's always some sort of ulterior motive if it's full-on panic, end of humanity. There's got to be a little more nuance than that. Yeah, well, and that's why I think engaging it in an appropriate way to look at what's real and what's not, so that we can come out better on the other side of that, is the smartest way to approach things like technology.
9: And also, we get back, we want to talk about the work of the ACLJ. Look, this past Friday, let's throw up the ACLJ.org. I want people to do it. Let's put up some way they can go and support right now, because we're a little bit behind for the month. This past Friday, we filed one of our most significant free speech cases ever at the United States Supreme Court. Of course, we're talking about the disbarment of former President Trump attorney John Eastman for just advice he gave to President Trump. Right now, look, you may not be the one who wants to go on and be like, I'm not really care about lawyers. You should, because you want them to be there for you, be able to protect you. So as we take this to the Supreme Court of the United States, I want you to do it with us. Join us. Donate today at ACLJ.org. We'll be right back.
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9: Welcome back to Secula. We are continuing the AI discussion, but we also wanted to talk about a decision that I think we can all actually say is maybe a win for the people who are pro-Israel or people who are in support of the Jewish people. Not something you get to say a lot, I feel like, in 2026.
11: Normally,
9: typically, it's the other way around. Yeah. Typically, it's the other way around. But you have rapper Macklemore, who you may remember from Thrift Shop a number of years ago now. He had been opening only a few dates so far on the Ed Sheeran tour. This is a stadium-sized tour. And, of course, most of the crowd there, as much as I think Macklemore made some cool music back in the day, were not there to see Macklemore. They were there to see Ed Sheeran. He went out, and look, this is nothing new for him. He has been one of the loudest voices for, I guess you'd say, the Palestinian cause, if you want to put it in a positive sense. But he's done it in a way of, even historically, 10 years ago or so, you know, appeared in a very racially insensitive outfit, including a prosthetic nose and beard. This is not someone who is new to his anti-Semitism. but went out there, made a big statement at MetLife Stadium in New York City, you know, outside New York City. You can imagine the crowd there. You think maybe this is on their side now because, you know, this is New York. But I think what you had, for the first time in a long time, an outcry from a lot of people saying, I did not sign up to come to this show. I came to see Ed Sheeran, who is a particularly apolitical artist, doesn't really take sides in this, is, you know, and now I'm being forced to hear what I don't want to hear, which is not only someone's political point of view, but is leading a crowd in a Free Palestine chant, is making people feel unsafe that are there, who are in the Jewish community, who are outwardly Jewish, which I'm sure in New York, there are plenty who are in that crowd. And then you had an artist like Pink, who, again, historically doesn't really stand up for causes that would be labeled quote-unquote conservative. In fact, has been quite the opposite. She responded by posting a video condemning it, and then later on said, no, no, no, when it seemed like she was going to apologize, said, no, I was born Jewish. I didn't ask for this. This is inappropriate. We don't need to be doing it at these shows. And now, come a few days later, we have made the decision that now Ed Sheeran has made the decision that no longer will Macklemore be appearing on this tour. Now, again, I'm for freedom of speech. I'm for the right to say what you want to say, but I'm also for the right to take a win when we get a win. And at this moment, I'm happy to say that Macklemore will be returning back to the theaters that he's performing in, or, you know, currently performing at the Masquerade in Atlanta. I see, you know, coming up in a few months here. You know, that's probably back to where he needs to be, not playing at massive stadium events. If you want to say what you want to say and your audience wants to come for it, God bless you. I don't care. But the fact that this happened, I think this is a big win for this side. And he made a statement. He just put out a statement talking about it. And he said, Ed Sheeran and his team made the decision to remove me from this tour, and said that Robert Kraft, again, fun. This is what Robert Kraft called him and said that pretty much they could not play at Gillette Stadium, and that he got a bunch of other owners together to do it. And that Ed said, you know what you said was offensive. A lot of people found a lot of offense to it. And of course, he, you know, backed up, said he's a good friend, you know, yada, yada, yada. But I think this is something we need to take, like, as a moment of going, maybe we haven't lost hope completely that the audience of the United States of America, the audience, by the way, and I'm not talking about the media, I'm not talking about Hollywood or whatever may come from it, I'm talking about the ticket buyer, is saying, I'm not putting up with this.
11: Well, and once again, this is someone who is the opener. It's not like it's his tour. You don't get to make the decisions about what kind of publicity and attention you draw to it. Your actions have consequences when it comes to your payday, when it comes to this. I think it's interesting also because for years, the way that Palestinian activists have tried to almost create inorganically movements is through the boycott, divest, and sanctions movement, where they tried to force institutions to divest of any sort of even fringe connection to the state of Israel, whether it be, you know, having stock in tech companies that may be traced back to Israel or any sort of that. And then they wanted government sanctions. They've tried to force this movement for so long. And in many ways, that has worked because the very small voice makes the political statement of people that aren't being political. They just may have an association somewhere with Israel. That has been what we've pushed back at. Here, you're seeing an actual concert, someone that was making very, very incendiary and pushing a message that wasn't his own tour to be pushing that on, gets a consequence from that. But you know what it isn't? It isn't this dark money funded organization going everywhere trying to find any person who supports the Palestinian cause and say, you are kicked out of society. That's what BDS is doing. This is the market actually just showing up and doing its job, saying, hey, I'm Ed Sheeran. This is my tour. You know what? We're not a political group. I'm not a political artist. So maybe I don't want that as my opener. I don't want that to be the first taste of what people get and what's going to be a great night of entertainment.
9: Yeah, and I think, like you said, context is king here, and the fact that people weren't buying a ticket. You bought a ticket to see Macklemore, I assume you know what you're getting yourself into. It's like if I bought a ticket to see Five for Fighting right now, my friend John Adrasik, I have a feeling I'm going to go in there for a pretty patriotic, likely a pro-Israel experience here. Because you probably have a little bit of an idea of the artist that you're getting yourself in front of. This is a bold move, I'll be honest, and I'm proud of somewhat of Ed Sheeran and his team for doing this, because I don't think I think it's going to bring more Macklemore into the news, because let's just be honest. He should. I mean, again, this is no shade to Macklemore. He should have been, thrilled that he was on this stadium tour at this point in his career. And again, anyone should be thrilled that they are opening for one of the biggest artists in the world. And most, by the way, if you've been on any of those tours, a lot of times there are rules and restrictions of what you should or should not be talking about, or what songs you're going to be playing, or what decibel you play at. There's all these things you probably are unaware of that go into being a supporting act on one of these tours. But I am thankful for a moment. And look, I am thankful it happened where? Probably in New York City, because it happened in MetLife Stadium, just across the river, that likely there's enough outcry there in front of 100,000 people to say, this has gone too far. And you were then able to rally thousands and thousands of people around the country. And again, it's no diss to Macklemore. I believe he should be able to say whatever he wants to say. But that doesn't mean that the audience doesn't speak louder.
11: Well, and we have a comment on Rumble that says, who is Macklemore? I think to some degree, that's sometimes why artists do these big things, that when they are, has been to some degree, his big hit was 15 years ago
9: now.
11: He even
9: said in a statement, I didn't need the whole tour. I only needed two shows
11: right.
9: to make all this news.
11: So he got a payday and got a pop of publicity because he did this stunt. Yeah, maybe that is what he was in it for, because he hasn't been relevant for 14 years, 15 years. I mean, I think it was 2012 when Thrift Shop was topping the charts. I mean, that's someone that as an opener, there's a reason he's an opener. As you said, it should have been great for him to be able to ride the coattails on this stadium tour, because really no one was paying even a portion of their ticket because he was on the card.
9: I mean, honestly, you look at some of the videos and it's not like the crowd has filled in quite a bit when he was performing, but I understand that, look, it ruffled feathers. People didn't like it. And look, this has happened on the other side a lot. And that's why I'm taking this win, because it's happened a lot of side for those that go in and speak openly about their faith or go out and speak openly about Israel and have been the openers and they've been dropped. And though I don't agree with the messaging here, I do understand the whose name is on the marquee. And that person's name is now represented, because if Macklemore was allowed to continue every show for the rest of this tour, that is Ed Sheeran putting his stamp of approval on it. Okay, I mean, again, I think the big picture of this is a win, and one that we should be happy as people who support the Jewish people. And like I said, you don't have to be supportive of the current political regime in Israel. There's an election that's going to be happening in a few weeks. It's a highly contested election. Do I think Netanyahu probably pulls it out? Probably, but it's not like it's a guarantee by any means. Okay, again, people like to, this is where it does become anti-Semitism, because you paint every Israeli as these, almost conservative, like they do with, like, it'd be like if you painted the entire United States of America as either hard left or MAGA. But you've decided that because you don't like the Jewish people, that everyone in Israel must be genocidal maniacs. And what you're going to find is there's a lot of people in Israel who don't like what's going on right now either. What do you do with those people? What do you do with the fact that Ben and Jerry's got the CARE Honors Award this year, like 2 days ago? I mean, that's wild, okay? They're boycotting Israel. They're Jewish people. But of course, we want to paint with broad brushes. When we get back, we're going to continue this conversation, and we're going to wrap up this show with your calls and comments. So stay on hold if you're on hold at 1-800-684-3110. We do have two lines open. Look, we continue these conversations all week. I do need your support right now. If you could go to aclj.org, do me a favor, support the work. Could use a little bit of a bump right now, because we are having, last week, we didn't talk a lot about the work of the ACLJ. It was kind of a somber week. We were dealing with a lot of things happening, 9/11, year marking of Charlie Kirk's assassination. So many things that we didn't feel it was appropriate. We got to get back on it though, folks. We got to keep this going, because we got to keep us in all these fights, and we got to keep this broadcast going. All goes, of course, at aclj.org. Do it right now. 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We appreciate it. When we get back, I want to hear from you, the most important voice in the room.
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9: All right, last segment of the day. I do want to take some calls. A lot of you have called in. A lot of you want to talk about AI. I think all of you want to talk about AI. We do have two lines open if you want to talk about AI or any of the other topics, whether that was the Macklemore being dropped from Ed Sheeran's tour, whether that was ACLJ, of course, defending lawyers. And you may say, I don't love lawyers. Well, you know what? You do when you need them. And now we are seeing the ridiculous consequences of, I don't know, defending your client who happened to be the president of the United States. Give me a call, 1-800-684-3110. The work of the ACLJ continues on. And with that, let's take some phone calls. Jumping to the front of the line, we got Marion in Texas, ACLJ champion, longtime caller. Go ahead.
12: Yes, I wanted to make a comment that a lot of times when you want to decide which way to go, for example, with AI, look at who's supporting it and look at the people that are opposed to it. And it's been my experience that conservatives and people that I respect a lot, they say that they're in favor of AI. And the ones that are opposing it are the radicals and the liberals. And also I've understood that they have influencers from China that are trying to get the United States away from progressing with AI. So that's my position. And just a couple of things, how it can help you. They've found that it has tremendous medical progress. For sure. That you can take a body and you can tell when there's changes in the body instantly. So you'll know what kind of diagnosis you need to improve the health. And the last thing is on electrical costs. The broader that AI gets, the cheaper the electrical costs are going to be. For Americans, which they throw that in our faces. So anyway, that's it, and I'm in favor of it. Yeah. 100%.
9: Yeah, Marion, I don't want to act like I'm an expert here and know everything about the energy costs and those kind of things, and I do think you are right. There have been some massive advances in terms of the medical side of it. When you have a doctor and now this computer working together, I've seen it firsthand. I've seen it work. I've seen so many people. Look, I've done a very casual, took a picture of an x-ray, my own x-ray or whatever it may be, and while I was sitting there waiting, threw it into the AI. I said, what do you see here? Guess what? It came back with about, I'd say, 98% similar to what the actual reading came back. Now, that doesn't say that there isn't a need for someone to double check. Clearly, there is. But what I tell you is that we are moving, and that's the consumer grade. That is not talking about what's going on in the medical field. There are so many positives that are coming to this. Now, do I think there are negatives as well? Do I think that there is overusage? Do I think we need to protect songwriters and creators of their artwork and those kind of things? Sure, I think we can put some creative guardrails around making sure people don't have all of their life's work stolen. Sure, that can happen. Do I think we need to make sure that it can't build a rocket that can launch? Yeah, I think that would be good, but we just have to be careful.
11: Well, I also think as we have these debates here, it's not like these aren't debates that are happening in the places that we see as our adversaries. New York Times has an article that China's top spy chief warns AI is a threat to party rule. Even as Beijing urges the United States not to hype the dangers of AI, its own spy chief is framing the technology as a threat to the Communist Party's security.
9: Yeah.
11: So they see it as an existential threat to their own authoritarian regime if it is developed and not taken seriously. So I think the fact that there's debate around it, yeah, they have concerns as well. And as I keep pointing back to you, Logan, saying we better be glad that it's in American hands, that this is where it started and the advancements are happening, and it wasn't a piece of Chinese technology.
9: Remember the panic around TikTok? The panic around TikTok wasn't it wasn't wrong. It was influencing your kids and soul generation, and it was intentionally being made to be not only addictive, but to feed certain algorithms and to feed propaganda that was coming from different areas of the world. It was a different, remember, TikTok originally was a different TikTok than you could even get in China. That's what it was made essentially to try to manipulate Americans. Now things have changed, but why? Because it became an Americanized company, if you will.

0: either the good or for the evil. We won't know at this point because it's still early in the game, believe it or not, right? I mean, now my question to you guys, this has been pressing on my heart for a while, and you brought up Israel before, but really, really quickly, with Benjamin Netanyahu, I think that they're really not just using the government as an excuse to go over Israel on a whole, but this is what I believe, but I want to know how you guys feel, and I've heard you say it many times before, that Israel needs to defend itself. And Israel has been basically doing an amazing job. And I think, is that a reflection on Netanyahu? Because I'm hearing a lot of, you know, some people on the right in our own party, you know, who are constantly, you know, one, I'm not going to say which broadcaster it is, influencer, but he actually said like 6 months ago that Netanyahu is going to go to jail. This is a fellow conservative patriot. So I get kind of confused. I'm like, I feel like I'm going through a form of whiplash at this point.
1: Yeah, I get that. I think that is a common thing. And look, again, Israeli politics, by the way, do I think Netanyahu is going to prison in the United States of America or through the Hague? No. Israeli politics, though, very dirty.
2: They've
1: had leaders in prison before.
2: Put them in jail.
1: Yeah, right. It's not unlikely that some of those things happen. It's not like it is here. But, of course, we kind of went through it ourselves just a few years ago.
2: Right.
1: So you never know.
2: They say it's not like it, but maybe it is more.
1: Maybe
2: we're becoming
1: more
2: like Israel in our politics.
1: Yeah. Again, we paint with a very American brush when it comes to Israel, and it's just simply not the case. And I appreciate your comment. We do want to try to take at least one more call. Let's go to John quickly. John in South Carolina. You've been on hold for a while.
3: Good afternoon, fellas. Does anybody remember back in the late 70s, early 80s, when General Motors came out with robots saying they are here to help you on the assembly lines?
2: I don't remember the commercial.
1: Yeah, I don't think we were born yet, but I do think that that's but look, like we said, these have been the stories that have been told a lot, John.
3: But I can actually go into, I've been in trucking for 43 years. I can actually go into a warehouse, a 200,000 square foot warehouse, and there's only three people working in there.
1: Yeah.
3: The rest of it is all automated.
1: Yeah, and I think you have to make the decision whether you think that's good or not. You know, when there's self-driving cars everywhere, is that good or not? When these cars are technically, you know, better drivers than you as a human being. What's the decision you have to make there? Do you trust it? I guess is going to be the big decision we all are going to have to make, is how far are you going to be able to trust it? Will you get in one of those cars and to let it take you around town? Will you eventually buy one? Or will you always feel like we need some sort of human being at the helm? When we know, from a capacity standpoint, a mental capacity, the supercomputer is going to be able to handle things a lot quicker and a lot different than you are. Sure, there's going to be issues here and there. We're going to have that discussion.
2: One of our commenters did say 43 years of trucking, but that caller had the voice for radio.
1: Yeah. He also had the voice for truck.
2: That's fair. Yeah.
1: He felt like a CB radio
2: kind of
1: guy.
2: He's on the radio all day.
1: All day. So you know what? Good broadcaster. Miss those days. What happens when trucking becomes all automated? That could be an end to civilization in terms of financial crisis. But we'll see. We're going to keep this discussion going tomorrow. We're going to have a lot more news to break and a lot more work at the ACLJ at ACLJ.org. Talk to you then.
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5: With SRN News, I'm Keith Peters in Washington. A congressman from Wisconsin who is also the state's Republican candidate for governor swims to safety after his plane crash lands in a wet lake.
6: Congressman Tom Tiffany says he was flying back from the La Crosse County Lincoln Day dinner when the small plane he was in lost power as it approached Wausau Downtown Airport. The pilot of the single-engine four-seat Bonanza made an emergency landing in Lake Wausau. Both Tiffany and the pilot ended up in the water, swam to safety, were picked up by emergency responders, taken to the hospital, and treated for minor injuries. Tiffany is running for governor on the Republican ticket in Wisconsin and has been endorsed by President Trump. I'm Julie Walker.
5: Tiffany, in an emotional statement, said, "We are just really fortunate. We're really fortunate that God

0: sent a letter to the DOJ demanding an investigation into, quote, numerous incidents of black people found hanging across the country, close quote. One of the signers of the letter referred to them as modern day lynchings. And Tom Homan has confirmed that Ilhan Omar is under investigation for allegedly marrying her brother as part of an immigration scheme. She could face deportation. All of this and more. Mitch McConnell, according to the New York Post, at the age of 84, has made a dramatic return to the Senate after a three-month absence, which prompted all sorts of speculation that he was dead. Didn't look dead. He wrote on X, "Today I'll cast my first Senate vote since I took a bad fall in June. I'm really looking forward to being back on the Senate floor and seeing my colleagues," end of quote. To press corps at the Capitol today, according to The Hill, he said, "After 2 years, two decades, actually of dodging your questions, I wasn't sure how many of you would be here today," close quote. So apparently the man is alive and intends to go back to the Senate and continue his job. 84 years old. How old was the Democrat that lived to be, was it 100 years old? Didn't we have one that lived to be 100? I believe we did. So he's still got 16 years left to go, please. Recall the two Israelis that did that movie? Got that big Academy Award called No Other Land, about the alleged settlers taking land from Palestinians. Well, they're back. More on that in just a few minutes. Stick around. 888-971-SAGE. Stick 888-971-7243. We're just getting warmed up.
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4: With SRN News, I'm Keith Peters in Washington. The EPA is repealing rules that place limits on coal and natural gas power plants.
5: The Environmental Protection Agency is repealing rules that limit greenhouse gas emissions from fossil fuel power plants. EPA officials say the change will save the industry more than $300 billion and allow utilities to make the best decisions for their ratepayers rather than be forced to close down plants.
6: We're taking swift action to lower costs for consumers, cut red tape.
5: EPA Administrator Lee Zeldin.
6: So companies and communities can build durable infrastructure faster.
5: The rule changes are likely to face litigation. The Sierra Club says Zeldin is turning the EPA into a shield for polluting industries that are known to harm the environment and human health. Jennifer King, Washington.
4: Donald Trump Jr.'s wedding celebration was partially funded by a Russian oligarch.
7: Donald Trump Jr.'s new wife, Bettina, is confirming their May wedding weekend celebration in the Bahamas was partially funded by a man with close ties to Russian President Vladimir Putin. In a post on her Instagram page, signed by the couple, Bettina Trump wrote, "That man, Umar Kremlev, was a dear friend and that it's unfortunate something so personal and happy can be recast as something political or sinister simply because of who someone is or where they come from." ProPublica reported Kremlev footed the bill for hundreds of thousands of dollars of wedding expenses, including paying to rent out one of two private islands where the three-day party was held. I'm Julie Walker.
4: Republican Senator Mitch McConnell of Kentucky has returned to the Senate after a long absence. The 84-year-old senator has not been to the U.S. Capitol since June 14th when he was hospitalized for a fall in his home.

0: On Wall Street, the Dow down by 152 points, the NASDAQ dropped 146, the S&P lower by 37. This is SRN News. Latinos are moving away from religion.
1: According to an Axios review of numbers from the Public Religion Research Institute, the percentage of Hispanic Americans identifying as religiously unaffiliated has risen steadily from 18% in 2013 to 23% in 2025. Among Catholic Latinos, the declines have been historic. The share of Latino adults identifying as Catholic plummeted from 67% in 2010 to 43% in 2022. The number of Protestant Hispanics has stayed about level. Michael Harrington reporting.
0: By many measures, Americans are growing less religious. Since 2007, the percentage of people who pray daily has dropped, while the religiously unaffiliated have grown to 29%. But those numbers can distract from just how much faith still matters in American public life, much more so than in Western Europe, despite its similar religious roots. This is SRN News. The Supreme Court will decide this month whether to hear a lobster fisherman's challenge to a rule that requires electronic tracking devices on boats. Bob Agnew reports.
2: Maine lobster fisherman Frank Thompson filed a lawsuit arguing that the rule constitutes unreasonable search and seizure. He has appealed to the U.S. Supreme Court after a federal appeals court denied his claim last year. Authorities say the monitoring program is crucial for understanding lobster populations, which have been declining in New England. Bob Agnew reporting.
0: Beijing is tightening its drone ban to include possession within city limits. The new rules announced Sunday will take effect in mid-November. The city had already banned drone sales starting in May. The changes follow a fatal June accident when a small aircraft crashed into a skyscraper, killing the pilot and injuring 13 others. More details at srnnews.com. From Washington, I'm Keith Peters.
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9: Tonight, expect a thunderstorm moving through the area, followed by mainly cloudy and humid conditions. The temperature will drop to 77 degrees. Tomorrow will bring partial sunshine with a chance of a thunderstorm later in the afternoon. The high will reach 93 degrees. Tomorrow night, there might be a few scattered thunderstorms in the evening, then turning partly cloudy with a low of 77 degrees. That's your AccuWeather forecast. I'm meteorologist Jason Caterina for AM 860.
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4: 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We call those two Israeli filmmakers who won an Academy Award for Best Documentary last year, called No Other Land, which concerned violence in the West Bank. It was a slam on so-called settlers in the so-called West Bank. Well, they're back. They've now done a new film. This one's called Naza, N-A-Z-A. And the film, I've not seen it, but they interviewed a number of members of the Israeli military, concealed their identity. Their voices have been concealed, their voices have been changed. They were interviewed, and it was shown at the Venice Film Festival and got a 24.5-minute standing ovation. Apparently that's a record. 24.5-minute standing ovation because of this documentary called Naza, which purports to show that the IDF has been committing genocide. Not too surprisingly, the Israelis have hit back and they're very angry. Some Israeli officials have called it an act of treason against the state. A lieutenant general in the IDF said this: it is based on blood libels, deliberate distortion of reality, and false and serious accusations against IDF soldiers and commanders, end of quote. The IDF itself has denounced the documentary as completely false. For example, the documentary claims the IDF planned a strike against Hamas in which 500 civilian deaths were contemplated. One of the film's directors said this: our film is showing that the basic targeting unit of the Israeli targeting systems is a family home in Gaza, end of quote. Israel's Minister of Culture and Sports calls the documentary shocking, accuses its creators. Of a betrayal of the state.